21, as Micah just read so well, verses 1 and 2, Revelation 21, 1 and 2. And the Bible says, "And I saw a new heaven and a new earth, for the first heaven and the first earth were passed away, and there was no more sea. And I, John, saw the holy city, New Jerusalem, coming down from God out of heaven, prepared as a bride adorned for her husband." Our message this Sabbath morning is entitled "Heaven, Our Final Home." Let's pray. Father God, we thank you for this opportunity to study your word. I ask once again, Lord, that you just make me a nail on the wall and hammer that nail in, Lord, with your Holy Spirit. Then upon that nail, Lord, I ask that you hang a portrait of Jesus Christ. Let me not be seen or heard today. Father God, we need to hear a word from you. This is our prayer in Jesus' precious and holy name. Amen. The book of Matthew chapter 24 gives us this great verse. And we started the week off in Matthew chapter 24 for the most part. The great prophecies that Christ laid out to his disciples. Towards the end of that chapter, this verse is written. "And then shall appear the sign of the Son of Man in heaven. And then shall all the tribes of the earth mourn. And they shall see the Son of Man coming in the clouds of heaven with power and great glory." This verse all by itself shows you a couple things. One, when Jesus returns, there will be a preponderance of people who mourn rather than rejoice. There are folk that have an opportunity to get to know Christ now, who when they see him coming in the clouds will have nothing but overwhelming regret. But the Bible gives you something else. It sets up here and dispels the idea that this second coming will be a secret. That Jesus is going to sneak up on the planet and snatch away the church. That's not what the Bible says. It says, "In fact, they shall see the Son of Man coming in the clouds of heaven with power and great glory." How many Americans really understand this? Well, Pew Research shared a few studies from Pew Research Center this week. It says a slight majority of Americans believe Jesus will return to earth one day. And this one shows you that of all U.S. adults, about 55% believe he's coming back. 25% say no. It goes through all the different religions and denominations and stuff here. What they don't list, I don't think, is Islam. And interestingly enough, even Muslims, in the Quran, it teaches that Jesus will one day return. Another study they did on the Christian view of the return of Christ. And this one shows you that, ask the question, do you believe in the second coming of Jesus Christ? 79% of U.S. Christians said yes. Do you believe that Jesus will return to earth in your lifetime? 39%, the largest percentage, say no. A lot of people think, no, the coming of Jesus is way off in the future somewhere. Only 20% believe he could come in their lifetime. Another line, in this time of the second, is the time of the second coming revealed in Bible prophecy. 33% say yes, 40% say no. Before the second coming, the world situation will. 34% say it's going to get worse. And 37% say they don't know. 4% say it's going to get better.

But here's an interesting question. The last one. Can peoples and nations affect when Christ returns? Only 23% say yes. 50% say no. Interesting to really break that down. But I will tell you that the Bible says in Matthew 24, a little earlier, the Bible actually says, and this gospel shall be preached in all the world for a witness, and then shall the end come. I believe that if the church partners with the Lord the right way and delivers the gospel to the world, we can hasten the Lord's return. So we'll go to Revelation 19. And in Revelation 19 and verse 11, the Bible says this, and I saw heaven open, and behold, a white horse. I love this. And he that sat upon him was called Faithful and True. And in righteousness he doth judge and make war. Here is the introduction to Christ in his kingly vestments. Here Jesus is about to get on his white horse. And the Bible begins to give you some names for him. I like it. It says the one that sat upon this horse was called Faithful and True. And in righteousness does he judge and make war. The scripture says his eyes were as a flame of fire, and on his head were many crowns. And he had a name written that no man knew but he himself. Somebody ought to say amen. Amen. There was a name on him that nobody knows. Only he knows it. Verse 13, and he was clothed with a vesture dipped in blood, and his name is called the Word of God. So his clothes is dipped in blood because it is with that blood that he paid the price for those he was about to leave to redeem. And again, John, the same John writes this book that writes the Gospel of John. The Gospel of John says very clearly, in the beginning was the Word, and the Word was with God, and the Word was God. Here in the Bible, he is the Word of God. Let me tell you something. When you neglect to read the Word of God, when you reject the time that it should take to study God's Word, what you are actually rejecting is time with Christ. And the armies which were in heaven followed him upon white horses, clothed in fine linen, white and clean. And I want you to see, as heaven is about to be emptied out, Christ gets on his horse. And as Christ is about to make his way through space and time to get to earth, the armies of heaven, all of them begin to shake off what they were wearing, and they begin to put on white vestments, and they begin to mount up as well. And they're on their way to rescue the people of God. It will send a shock through the universe when all of heaven is emptied out, and it will be emptied out to come get us. Somebody ought to say amen. Verse 15, and out of his mouth goes a sharp sword, that with it he should smite the nations, and he shall rule them with a rod of iron, and he treads the winepress of the fierceness and wrath of Almighty God. And he has on his vesture and on his thigh a name written, King of Kings and Lord of Lords. And just in this little verse, you start to see that he's faithful and true. He is the Word of God. He's the King of Kings, and he's the Lord of Lords. You do not worship some second-hand God. You worship Jesus, the one who created the universe. So what happens to the people on earth when Christ returns? We can see this mighty army passing through space and time, coming towards our solar system. And as it begins, as this army led by Christ gets near to earth, there are a few things that have to happen. One of them is that the people who are on earth are going to receive their reward. They're going to receive what they earned in life. Revelation 22:11 says it like this. He that is unjust, let him be unjust still. And he which is filthy, let him be filthy still. And he that is righteous, let him be righteous still. And he that is holy, let him be holy still. There is a day coming when probation will close. There's a day coming when what you've done will be sealed. It will be what is set. And at that point, Christ will no longer be in the most holy place mediating on your behalf. And whatever your status was, it will remain. Let me tell you something. That is why we do not play with getting right with God. Because the truth is, as we've said all week, you do not have all the time in the world to do so. And then Jesus says in verse 12, and behold, I come quickly, and my reward is with me.

to give every man according as his work shall be. I am Alpha and Omega, the beginning and the end, the first and the last. Jesus' second coming is preceded by an investigative judgment. How do I know that there's a judgment that has to happen before he comes? Because the Bible says his reward is with him. He doesn't get here and then figure out what the reward is. He figures that out before he leaves. That means there's a judgment going on right now. Look at 1 Peter 4:17. For the time has come that judgment must begin at the house of God. Where does judgment begin? And if it first begin at us, what shall the end be of them that obey not the gospel of God? And if the righteous scarcely be saved, where shall the ungodly and the sinner appear? Judgment is going on. And the Bible says it begins at the house of God. Now, some people, that makes them afraid. But if you understand the whole thing, you'll see, in fact, it's a good thing judgment begins with us. What is really powerful in these verses is verse 18. And if the righteous scarcely be saved. In other words, if we barely make it over, where shall the ungodly and the sinner appear? Verse 21 of Daniel chapter 7 says this, I beheld, and the same horn, which we talked about earlier in the week, made war with the saints and prevailed against them. That's that 1,260-day prophecy we're talking about. Until the Ancient of Days came and judgment was given to the saints of the Most High, and the time came that the saints possessed the kingdom. Hebrews 9:24, for Christ is not entered into the holy places made with hands, which are the figures of the true, but into heaven itself, now to appear in the presence of God for us, nor yet that he should offer himself often as the high priest entered into the holy place every year with the blood of others. I talked last night about the idea that many Christians in America have that there needs to be a third temple, a literal earthly brick and mortar temple on earth in Israel today in order for Jesus to return. And my argument against that is, if he's already in heaven dealing with the sanctuary made without hands, why do I need you to build one here? Bible says he appears to God for us. Verse 26, for then must he often have suffered since the foundation of the world. But now once in the end of the world hath he appeared to put away sin by the sacrifice of himself. And as it is appointed unto men once to die, but after this what happens? The judgment. Judgment is going to take place. So Christ was offered to bear the sins of many, and unto them that look for him shall he appear the second time without sin unto salvation. There is a judgment that is going to happen, a judgment that is going on even now that begins with the house of God. But let me tell you why this judgment is not something you should fear, because Jesus is not only the judge, he's also the sacrifice that can pay your price. He's not just the judge and the sacrifice, he's also your defense attorney. That means that this judgment is rigged in your favor. If you simply accept Christ as your savior, the judgment is rigged in your favor. So when folk are afraid of the judgment, what they're really saying is they are afraid to be dependent on the high priest who can give them the favorable judgment. Daniel 12 gives us a little bit of a look just before Jesus mounts that horse. Just before he leaves glory, as we read about a second ago. And Daniel 12:1 says, and at that time shall Michael stand up. This is Michael, Christ, the high priest, stands up, the great prince, which stands for the children of your people. It speaks about the time of trouble that would come at the end of time, such as never was since there was a nation, even to that same time. And at that time, thy people shall be delivered, every one that shall be found written in the book. When he stands up, probation closes. When he stands up and takes off his priestly robe to put on his kingly robes. When he stands up, and during that time period between while he's mediating and as he prepares to come get us, there's a terrible time of trouble. The Bible says we shall all be delivered. Everyone whose name is found written in the book. Church, I want my name in that book. Verse 2.
And many of them that sleep in the dust of the earth shall awake, some to everlasting life and some to shame and everlasting contempt. When he gets to earth, what happens to the people? The judgment's already been made. Some of the that sleep in the dust of the earth shall awake to everlasting life. Last night I talked about when my mother died and standing at her graveside. Let me tell you, these verses give me hope. That my mother who died in Christ will one day rise in Christ. But some to shame and everlasting contempt. Revelation 20 and verse 4 says, and I saw thrones and they that sat upon them, and judgment was given to them. Who was judgment given to? It was given to the saints of God, those who have made it over. It says, and I saw the souls of them that were beheaded for the witness of Jesus, those that were persecuted. Right? It says, and for the word of God, and which had not worshipped the beast, neither his image, neither had received his mark upon their foreheads or in their hands, and they lived and reigned with Christ 1,000 years. So Jesus comes. What happens? When he comes, there are two resurrections. One group, you'll see, waits 1,000 years to be resurrected. But the first group gets up, and this group gets to reign with Christ for 1,000 years. Verse 5, but the rest of the dead lived not again until the 1,000 years were finished. This, the resurrection of the righteous, is the first resurrection. I want to tell you that that's the resurrection you want to be in. The resurrection you want to be in is that first one, when the righteous come back. And I'm okay with being alive when Jesus returns, because I don't mind seeing when the cemeteries begin to let go of the dead in Christ. Can you imagine what it's going to be like all across Texas when all of the cemeteries all at once, when the righteous who died in Christ begin to break out of the graves? It'll be like popcorn all across the state. Pop, pop, pop, pop, pop, as they come out of the ground and begin to rise. This, friends, that's the first resurrection. Verse 6 is, blessed and holy is he that hath part in the first resurrection. On such the second death has no power, but they shall be priests of God and of Christ, and shall reign with him 1,000 years. Hear that again. Now, here's what's interesting. The reason that those who come up in the first resurrection have no worry of the second death is because Christ died the second death for you already. The death he died the second death. And that death, he paid the price. I've said it all week. He died the death I deserve so I could live the life he deserves. I'll give you a pictorial. So you have two resurrections. The resurrection of the righteous at the second coming. The saved are taken to heaven with Christ. The second resurrection is the resurrection of the wicked. And that is after the 1,000 years, followed by the final judgment. There are four groups of people when Jesus returns. There's the righteous living and the righteous dead. Both of them are taken up with Christ when he comes through the clouds. The wicked living, as we're going to see, are slain by the brightness of his coming. And the wicked dead will stay in the ground. There is a special resurrection, but I'll leave that alone right now. And so the four groups become two groups. Either when Jesus comes, you come and are met with life, or when Jesus comes, you are met with death. There's the two options. And guess what? Right now is the time you are choosing which one of the two groups you're going to be in. Two resurrections. John 5:29 says it like this. Marvel not at this, for the hour is coming in the which all that are in their graves shall hear his voice. How are the dead raised? They hear what? His voice. If you didn't hear his voice in life, you won't hear his voice in death. And shall come forth they that have done good unto the resurrection of life, and they that have done evil unto the resurrection of damnation. That's the second resurrection we'll talk about in a second. Acts 24:15 says, and there shall be a resurrection of the dead, both of the just and the unjust. Two resurrections. 1 Thessalonians 4:15, for this we say unto you by the word of the Lord, that we which are alive and remain unto the coming of the Lord shall not prevent them which are asleep. They get up first. The Thessalonians, when you study the book of Thessalonians, the Thessalonians had a problem. You see, the Thessalonians had so many people martyred that they were worried
that the people who were martyred before Jesus' return would not get a chance to go with Jesus when he came. So Paul writes this verse and says, no, no, no, don't worry about it. When Jesus returns, those of us who are alive will not prevent

them from going with Jesus. When Jesus returns, the dead in Christ shall rise, and they will rise first. Now, look at what he says. Verse 16, Paul writing to the church of Thessalonians. The Lord himself shall descend from heaven with a shout, with the voice of the archangel, and with the trump of God. And the dead in Christ shall rise first. Then we which are alive and remain shall be caught up together with them in the clouds to meet the Lord in the air. Somebody ought to say amen. Now, I've flown with Pastor Sizemore. He's an amazing pilot. I'm telling you, I was worried at first, but boy, once he took off, I said, well, this guy knows what he's doing. I'm safe. But I tell you what, I can't wait till Christ is my pilot. I can't wait till he suspends the laws of gravity on me and I'm able to rise. I want you to picture that for a moment, what it will be like when we are no longer bound to this earth. Church, that day is coming. And then it says, and so shall we ever be with the Lord. Wherefore, comfort one another with these words. Listen, he's not coming back to get you just to raise the dead and just to bring people to a place. He is coming because he wants to spend eternity with you. You are so valuable to him that he wants to spend all of eternity with you in your presence. That's what he's after. And guess what? That's why the Sabbath is important now. Right now, it is a time for us to tabernacle with him, to spend time with him, to introduce our children to him. That's why the Sabbath is so special, because what heaven is, in a nutshell, is time with God. Jesus said, let not your heart be troubled. You believe in God, believe also in me. In my Father's house are many mansions. If it were not so, I would have told you. I go to prepare a place for you. And if I go and prepare a place for you, I will come again and receive you unto myself, that where I am, there ye may be also. He wants you with him. And you know why that's important? Because on earth, so many times we feel alone. So many times on earth, we feel abandoned. So many times we feel like we have been forgotten. I'm telling you that the God of the universe has spent his all, sent his son. Christ died on the cross so that you would never feel abandoned again. The righteous will be glorified at his coming. So as Jesus comes down, the righteous will be changed. 1 Corinthians 15 tells us that we shall be changed in the moment, in a twinkling of an eye. Let me read it for you in a second. Philippians 3:20 says, for our conversation, politouma, is in heaven. That's the Greek word there for conversation. From whence also we look for the Savior, the Lord Jesus Christ, who shall judge our vile body. That it may be fashioned like unto his glorious body, according to the working whereby he is able even to subdue all things unto himself. Jesus is returning. And what I want to focus on is that word conversation. In fact, what it means is citizenship. The Bible says that your citizenship is in heaven. That right now, if your name is written in the Lamb's Book of Life, you don't need a visa to go to glory, because you're a citizen of heaven. And watch this. That means right now we ought to behave like we belong in heaven. So I don't get too caught up in the politics of this world. They can have it. My citizenship is in glory. And I'm just waiting. I'm a pilgrim down here. I'm just passing through. I don't want to get too caught up trying to grab all the stuff here. Pilgrims don't load up on too much stuff. They remain light so they can get through the land they're going through and get where they're going. Some of us have been caught up. You got to be careful of the materialism of this world, looking for stature and fame in this world. You're loading up stuff that'll weigh you down. Your citizenship isn't here. It's in glory. 1 Corinthians 15:51, behold, I show you a mystery. We shall not all sleep, but we shall all be changed. We're not going to stay dead. We talked about that earlier. In the week, we'll be changed in a moment, in the twinkling of an eye, at the last trump, for the trumpet shall sound, and the dead shall be raised incorruptible, and we shall be changed. This is powerful stuff. Look at this, verse 53. For this corruptible body must put on incorruption. This mortal body must put on immortality. I'm telling you that a change is coming. And here's what's interesting. If when the righteous come up, they put on incorruption. If when the righteous come up, they put on immortality. What happens 1,000 years later when the wicked come up? Do they come up in glorified bodies?

They come up as they went down. That's why there's all this fascination with zombie apocalypse. I see people with their trucks, and I see people put on there ready for the zombie apocalypse. And they've got all this stuff on the front, and they got, you know, I saw a guy with a flamethrower for the zombie. Listen, you won't be driving your truck and when that happens. That second resurrection folk will come up just as broken as they went down. I want to be in that first resurrection because I want to put on incorruption. I want my body glorified. That's why they have all this stuff on the superheroes doing all that stuff. Do you know when you get to glory, you'll be able to do things you can't imagine now? The Bible says we'll be even as he was. And when Jesus came up out of the tomb, remember, he was doing all kinds. He would just disappear from one place to another, pass through walls. He did all kinds of things. I would imagine the day is coming when I won't have to go look at a dolphin in a tank. I'll be able to just dive. I won't need snorkel. I won't need scuba gear. I'll be down under there just swimming with the dolphins. You'll be glorified. You're going to be changed. The ailments won't affect you anymore. The wicked, however, will be destroyed, when whom the Lord shall consume with the spirit of his mouth and shall destroy with the brightness of his coming. 1 Thessalonians 1 says it like this, verse 7. And to you who are troubled, rest with us. When the Lord shall be revealed from heaven with his mighty angel. He said, listen, if you go, and let me tell you something. These verses on heaven, I want to challenge you that when your life is really beating you up, I want to challenge you to go to your Bible and read through these verses. It changes the way you see the world when you realize this world is temporary. My Bible says when you're troubled, rest with us. Because when the Lord Jesus shall be revealed from heaven with his mighty angels in flaming fire, taking vengeance on them that know not God and that obey not the gospel of our Lord Jesus Christ, who shall be punished with everlasting destruction from the presence of the Lord and from the glory of his power. We talked about hell earlier in the week. The destruction in hell is permanent. It is not ongoing forever. It says it's everlasting destruction. And then shall that wicked be revealed, whom the Lord shall consume with the spirit of his mouth and shall destroy with the brightness of his coming. When Jesus returns, the wicked are going to run to the rocks and say, fall on us and hide us from the face of him that comes. The righteous will say, lo, it is him. We have waited for him. We are going to I don't know if you can imagine how wonderful it would be on that day when the clouds roll back like a scroll and we see our Savior face to face. The wicked, unable to stand, with the breath of his lips shall he slay the wicked. Isaiah 11:4. Let the wicked perish at the presence of God. Psalm 68:2. When they see him, they will not be able to stand. Revelation 19:21 says it like this. And the remnant were slain with the sword of him that sat upon the horse, with the which sword proceeded out of his mouth. And all the fowls were filled with their flesh. I know that this is at the first coming because that means their bodies will just be strewn all over the earth. It will be a horrible scene. And the fowls will eat their flesh. Then it says, but the rest of the dead live not. That's the wicked dead again until the 1,000 years were finished. Let's summarize. Let's look at this. Jesus is going to return soon. There will be two resurrections. You want to be in the first one. The righteous are in the first. The fourth point, the righteous are taken to heaven at their resurrection with glorified bodies. Somebody ought to say amen. The fifth one is the first resurrection marks the beginning of the 1,000 years. So there are those who believe that there's a secret rapture. We'll come to that again in a second. I don't believe that. There's some that try and take the millennium and push it way out. The truth of the matter is the millennium begins at the second coming of Christ. And for 1,000 years, the righteous reign in heaven with Christ. It is going to be a glorious 1,000 years. I'm looking forward to it. I can't wait to see the sea of glass. I can't wait to walk the streets of gold. That day is coming, church. 1 Corinthians 6, verse 2 gives you another piece of what we will be doing when we get to that 1,000 years. 1 Corinthians 6:2 says, do you not know that the saints shall judge the world? And if the world shall be judged by you, are you unworthy to judge the smallest matters? Look at verse 3. Know ye not that we shall judge angels? Did you get that? When we get to heaven, that 1,000 years, we will have the books open in front of us. We will

actually be able to look into the books at what happened on earth. If there's someone you were shocked is didn't make it, you'll be able to search the books to see why. If there's someone you shocked did make it, you'll also be able to search the books, but you can also ask them how they got there. There are going to be a few surprises when we get to heaven. The preachers always preach. You know, the first surprise, you're going to get there, and you might be surprised you're there. The second surprise is there are going to be people who you thought would never make it to heaven, and they're going to be right there standing on the sea of glass. And there are going to be folk you thought for sure was going to be in heaven, and you're going to look high and low and can't find them. Let me tell you something. I'm not worried about who misses and who makes. I want to be there. But something else happens during this millennium. Satan is bound. Now, a lot of people misunderstand this. He is bound in chains of circumstances. He is allowed for 1,000 years to see the consequences of his action. There is no one left to deceive. Can you imagine the devil and his angels on earth for 1,000 years after all they did 24/7, 365 for thousands of years is tempt and molest the children of earth? Can you imagine for 1,000 years as they step over the bodies of the wicked dead, they see the destruction of the earth, they watch its decay, and they realize all of this is their fault. The chains that will bind Satan for 1,000 years while we are in heaven. And you know what makes the devil so mad? What makes him so mad is that we will take the place of all those fallen angels when we get to glory. He can't stand the idea that you might go there and take a spot that they once reserved. Revelation 20, verse 1 explains this. John says, "And I saw an angel come down from heaven, having the key to the bottomless pit and a great chain in his hand." These are chains of circumstances. The bottomless pit signifies, that's the word from the word that we get the word abyss, that the world is in shambles. Verse 2, "And he laid hold on the dragon," that old serpent, which is the devil and Satan, "and bound him 1,000 years. Satan is now trapped on earth with no one to tempt for 1,000 years, and cast him into the bottomless pit and shut him up and set a seal upon him that he should deceive the nations no more till the 1,000 years should be fulfilled. And after that, he must be loosed a little season. So the Bible now tells you that after the 1,000 years, Satan is going to be loosed from his condition and he will have a chance again to tempt. Why? Because at the end of the 1,000 years, the wicked have their resurrection. That is the second resurrection. And they come back, and now he's got people to tempt, and he's going to try and lead the wicked against the city and people of God. Can you imagine? He's going to take all the great military minds. I can't imagine. He'll have Napoleon and Hitler and Mussolini. Maybe Mussolini wasn't so good at fighting wars, actually, but he'll take some of the other great generals throughout history. And he'll line them up and he'll take all of the weapons that are left on earth, and Satan is going to start to plot on how he can overthrow the city. And what that shows the universe, church, this is important. What that shows all the unfallen worlds and all the unfallen angels is that even after 1,000 years that Satan had to contemplate the consequences of his actions, even then he would not repent and turn from his ways. What does that say? That the destruction of Satan and the wicked is justified. Jeremiah 4:23 describes the condition of the earth during 1,000 years. It says, "I beheld and the earth, and lo, it was without form and void, and the heavens, and they had no light. I beheld the mountains, and lo, they trembled, and all the hills moved lightly. I beheld, and lo, there was no man, and all the birds of the heavens were fled. I beheld, and lo, the fruitful place was a wilderness, and all the cities thereof were broken down at the presence of the Lord and by his fierce anger. For thus hath the Lord said, the whole land shall be desolate, yet I will not make a full end." And so Jeremiah describes that when Jesus returns, the earth is going to break up itself. There's going to be a massive earthquake. The earth is going to be broken up. There will be nobody around, as we just said. And so Satan has no one to tempt, and all of God's fierce anger will be on display. But there's a sliver of hope at the end of the verse. God says, "Yet I will not make a full end." Why? Because he's going to make this earth over. The earth is going to be made new. That is a powerful truth. It will be cleansed.

years when judgment is given to the saints of God, right? The saints reign with Christ. Christ returns. There's a first resurrection. The 1,000 years. There's a second resurrection. This is where there's a battle. Satan is loosed as the executive phase of the judgment, where the wicked and Satan are destroyed. The Bible says, as we'll see, Satan is tossed into the lake of fire. The earth is renewed, and this is the permanent home for the saints. But what Hollywood did and some others is try to tell you this is not how it's going to happen. They say, in fact, some are going to be left behind. Jesus is going to come and secretly rapture you away, and some are going to be left behind. And if you're left behind, it's all right, because you got 7 years of tribulation where you get a second chance at going to glory. It does not fit with what the Bible teaches in any stretch of the imagination. It is almost antithetical to what the Bible teaches. The Bible says that you must choose God now. It does not speak that there's going to be some second chance. In fact, what the movies do and the books do is present it to you like, if you're left behind, you're the cool ones. You're the ones who get to have all the action and adventure. But I want to tell you, church, you want to make sure you go on the first bus, because there ain't no second bus coming around. And this all started when two Jesuit priests saw what the Protestant reformers were doing and saying, and they came up with the idea of futurism and took all the prophecies and threw them way out into the future and began to mess up the prophecies so that it would not point to the little horn of Daniel 7 or to the first beast of Revelation 13. So they tried to mess up the prophetic order, and many have believed it. And if you look at it, this theory comes, Hal Lindsey wrote a book, The Late Great Planet Earth, sold over 35 million copies. She was actually the ghostwriter, so she should get the credit. And said that, you know, all this would happen. And what they'd say is that those that are left behind, they go through the tribulation. I came to tell you something. The church is going to go through a time of trouble. The church will, because going through times of trouble purify you. The church is going to go through a difficult time. And this idea that the church gets to escape tribulation goes along with what we talked about last night in the prosperity gospel. The fact of the matter is, the Bible says, all who will live godly in Christ Jesus will suffer persecution. A difficult time is going to come for the church of God. They don't want you to believe that. So these guys wrote the book, the Left Behind books. Hollywood jumped in and started to give you these movies that kind of fit the same principle. Will Smith and his son made a movie years ago, After Earth, and it basically speaks that, yeah, the earth is destroyed, but then there's this after earth, this like second chance you get. Hollywood made movies like This Is the End and Elysium and Oblivion. And if you watch these movies, what you don't realize is that you are being indoctrinated against what the scripture teaches on these things. This is why watching movies, you got to be really careful. Has a lot of power over your mind. Your brain goes into beta wave activity, semi-hypnotic. So while you're watching these false messages, you are digesting them as if they're truth. The one that shook up the church a few years ago, maybe you guys remember this from during the pandemic, this guy, his name again, Chris Pratt, came out with the movie The Tomorrow War. And this movie was kind of another one of these post-apocalyptic movies. But what was interesting is they had to go into the future to fight the aliens. And in the movie, what they tell you is the aliens they have to kill keep the 7-day Sabbath. And now they say they're coming out with a part two. So we'll see what happens. Maybe they also believe in a sanctuary. I'm not sure. We'll see. Right? But here's what the Bible said. Revelation 20 and verse 7. And when the 1,000 years are expired, Satan shall be loosed out of his prison. And what does he do immediately? He has not learned his lesson. He shall go to deceive the nations, which are on the four quarters of the earth, Gog and Magog, to gather them together to battle, the number of whom is as the sand of the sea. The wicked, when they're raised from the dead in their broken bodies, are like the sand of the sea. Can you imagine the army the devil has? He looks and everybody tries to find the weapons they can find. And through the crowds, they rush and say, we're going to take the holy city. Excitement comes up among the wicked. Verse 9. And they went up on the breadth of the earth and compassed the camp of the saints about and the beloved city. So as the New Jerusalem is coming down, they encircle the New Jerusalem. And they think they're going to win this battle. But the Bible says, and fire came down from God out of heaven and devoured them.
And the devil that deceived them was cast into the lake of fire and brimstone, where the beast and the false prophet are.

are and shall be tormented day and night forever and ever. And we talked about this earlier in the week. That means that they are going to be consumed and destroyed forever. Watch this from your window view. You're going to have a box seat like they have at the basketball stadium up in your penthouse in the New Jerusalem. In the safety of the heavenly air conditioning, you're going to watch out the window while Satan is picked up and dragged across the earth and plopped down in the lake of fire. And all of us will be able to exalt at the same time. The one who did us so wrong is gone. Watch this. Not just the devil dies, death dies. Malachi 4:1, for behold, the day comes that shall burn as an oven. And all the proud, yea, and all that do wickedly shall be stubble. And the day that comes shall burn them up, said the Lord of hosts, that it shall leave them neither root nor branch. But unto you that fear my name shall the Son of Righteousness arise with healing in his wings. And ye shall go forth and grow up as calves of the stall. The children's story, Roberto said, everybody in heaven might be short. That's all right. The Bible says you're still going to grow up. We're going to catch up to Adam eventually. Verse 3, and ye shall tread down the wicked, for they shall be ashes under the soles of your feet in the day that I shall do this, said the Lord of hosts. And the wicked will be consumed. This is why we do not believe hell burns forever, because the wicked will be ashes under our feet. The earth is going to be recycled and made perfect again. Matthew 25:41, then shall he say also unto them on the left hand, depart from me, ye cursed, into everlasting fire. Who was hell's fire prepared for? The devil and his angels. Let me tell you something, church. There is no spot, I said this earlier in the week, there is no spot in hell with your name on it. There is no space reserved for you. I don't care how bad you've lived. I don't care how rough your life has been. I don't care how much dirt you've done. There is no spot in hell reserved for you. The Bible says the opposite, that in fact, there's a crown waiting for you in heaven. But watch this. You've got to make sure that you live and make the choices that allow you to receive your crown. No, you're not supposed to visit hell. You have no business going there. He told me the story from my alma mater. After years after I left Oakwood, someone was telling me the story about a kid was in the dorm and he was smoking weed. And he got high and the weed kind of messed up his head, as weed sometimes does. We'll talk about that at tonight's meeting. And he started having hallucinations. Raised Adventist. And so he started hallucinating that he was on earth. And he was looking up at the New Jerusalem coming down. And he realized that if he's on earth in this hallucination and the New Jerusalem is coming down, he's on earth about to be destroyed by the fire that's going to come out of the New Jerusalem. In his high state, he gets up out of his dorm room and the boy goes running down the main strip of campus. And he runs, and Wednesday night prayer meeting is said to have been going on at the time. And the boy runs through the back door of the Oakwood College Church, and he runs straight down the front and through the middle aisle of the church while prayer meeting's going on, and throws himself down in front of the podium. And he says, I don't want to be destroyed. I don't want to be destroyed in the fires. Everybody's looking, what fires? What is he talking about? Let me tell you something. That might have been a hallucination. Let it not ever be your reality. His fear was warranted. We've got to make decisions now that we are going to be inside the city, not looking up at the city. Revelation 21:1, John says, and I saw a new heaven and a new earth, for the first heaven and the first earth were passed away, and there was no more sea. These giant oceans that separate people, they will not exist anymore. Verse 2, and I, John, saw the holy city, New Jerusalem, coming down from God out of heaven, prepared as a bride adorned for her husband. The New Jerusalem is so beautiful. It's so well addressed. It is just an amazing thing. It's when you look at its measurements, it is a perfect cube. It can fit thousands, millions of people could actually fit in the New Jerusalem. Anybody tell you there was not enough room in glory for everyone to be saved? Don't have not read the measurements. God made enough space for all. Isaiah says it like this, for behold, Isaiah 65:17, for behold, I create new heavens and a new earth,
and the

former shall not be remembered. All the pain of this world, we won't remember it, church. Isaiah also says, the wolf also shall dwell with the lamb. The leopard shall lie down with the kid, and a little child shall lead them. It says that these carnivores are going to eat straw. That's right. When you get to heaven, you will be a vegetarian. I had one guy get mad at me. I told him that. We were in residency and we're in Alabama, and the guy got mad. I said, listen, don't you read in Isaiah, even the lion is going to lay down with the lamb and eat grass and straw. Everybody's going to be a vegetarian. Nothing's going to die in heaven. The dude looked at me and said, nah, God's going to make me a chicken without a soul so I can still have my chicken. The Bible says we will live forever and have joy. Revelation 21:3 says, and I heard a great voice out of heaven saying, behold, the tabernacle of God is with men, and he will dwell with them, and they shall be his people, and God himself shall be with them and be their God. He is going to tabernacle with you. He is going to sit with you. Verse 4, and God shall wipe away all tears from their eyes, and there shall be no more death, neither sorrow nor crying, neither shall there be any more pain, for the former things are passed away. When we get to glory, there's going to be no more death and no more tears. And you know what tears are wiped away? I like to imagine it like this. If you go back to the book of Psalms, David says, I believe it's in Psalm 56. David says, when he cries, he says, God catches his tears in a bottle and he writes his tears in a book. Did you know every time you suffer, God records it. He collects it. And I believe when we get to glory, God is personally going to comfort you for every tear you ever cried. Verse 5, and he that sat upon the throne said, behold, I make all things new. And he said unto me, write, for these words are true and faithful. And he said unto me, it is done. I am Alpha and Omega, the beginning and the end. I will give unto him that is athirst of the fountain of the water of life freely. He that overcomes shall inherit all things, and I will be his God. And he shall be what? My son. You get to heaven, you are fully adopted into the family of God. You will get to inherit all things. Let me tell you something. Life now is difficult. I know there are diagnoses we get that are terrible. There are sufferings that we see that we can't explain. It seems as if every day is just another round of news of crime and horrible acts. But I want to tell you that if you can hold on to God's hand, the day is coming when if you overcome, you'll get to inherit all things. And I want to be there for that. Because I'm telling you, paying a mortgage is not a nice thing. I can't wait for God to set me up with my house in the country. And when he sets me up in my house in the country, I can grow all the mangoes I want in the backyard. And I won't even need a mailbox. Because nobody's going to send me a bill. Somebody ought to say amen. Verse 8, but the fearful and unbelieving. Do you look at this? The first thing it says about those who do not make it in is that they are fearful because they lack faith. The fearful and unbelieving and the abominable and murderers, whoremongers and sorcerers and idolaters and all liars shall have their part in the lake which burns with fire and brimstone, which is the second death. Blessed are they that do his commandments, that they may have right to the tree of life, Revelation 22:14, and may enter in through the gates into the city. Blessed are they that keep his commandments. If you have some of the newer translations, that will say there, blessed are they who have washed their robes. And some people say it's different from keeping the commandments. No, it's not. The robe that is being spoken of there is the robe of the character of Christ. It is the same as the keeping of the commandments. If under the power of Christ, you keep his commandments, you get right to the tree of life. Revelation 21 says, and I saw no temple therein. For the Lord God Almighty and the Lamb are the temple of it. You won't need church buildings anymore because he's there walking with you. And the city had no need of the sun, neither of the moon to shine in it. For the glory of God did lighten it. And the Lamb is the light thereof. You won't even need light. Jesus will be the light. And the nations of them which are saved shall walk in the light of it. And the kings of the earth do bring their glory and honor into it. And the gates of it shall not be shut at all by day. For there shall be no night there. And they shall bring the glory and honor of the nations into it. Come on now. And there shall in no wise enter into it anything that defiles. Neither whatsoever works abomination.

0: or makes a lie. Who gets to go in? They which are written in the Lamb's book of life. Let me tell you something, church. I say it all the time. For your name to be written in the book of life, God's name must be written in your forehead, meaning that you must at all times be seeking to become more like Christ. His name is his character, and we want to be like Jesus. The day comes when all the worlds will see the judgment of this planet. And I can't imagine what happens when the judgment happens. It'll be like a scream. And all of the works of each individual will be put up. All of their shame, all of their terrible acts. All of it will come up, and that individual will stand, and the whole universe will understand why that person was lost. But by God's grace, when I get up there, when Eric Walsh's name is called, and I stand before the universe, and just as all of my dirt is about to go up on the screen goes blood red. Jesus, my great defense attorney, stands up and says, it's all right. He's been washed in the blood of the Lamb. His sins have been forgiven. He wears the righteousness of mine. He is not worthy of death. In fact, he gets eternal life. I can't wait for that day when Jesus bursts the clouds open, riding on a horse. I don't know if you can imagine it. When he comes, we're told that it'll be like a cloud the size of a man's hand. Somebody said, well, how's everybody going to see him at once? Remember, it just says every eye is going to see him. And the world is a sphere. He'll make a trip around. And as he goes around the world, he will be collecting the righteous. Somebody ought to say amen. And as he passes over that cemetery, that popcorn effect happens and the righteous dead begin to pop up. And those of us that are alive and righteous, we get to watch our loved ones as they begin. And as we start to shout glory, hallelujah, all of a sudden we start to realize gravity has no more effect on us. And as we go up, those angels riding those horses start to come by, and those angels just scooch up on the horse. I'm just going to drop on the back of a horse and hold on to an angel. Somebody ought to say amen. The Bible says there was silence in heaven the space of a half an hour in the book of Revelation. And what that means is that there will be, if you do that to the day year principle, a little more than a week it'll take us to get back. And everyone who's not had a chance to keep the Sabbath will get a chance on their way to glory. I want to ask you a question. Will you be ready? Will you be ready when Jesus comes? As every head is bowed and every eye is closed now, Lord God, we thank you for the promise of heaven. We thank you, Lord, that you have not left us on this planet to simply suffer and die. But Father God, you had a plan of salvation and redemption. And Lord, we thank you that what it takes is for us to trust and believe in you, Lord. That we must get to know Jesus Christ for ourselves. And so today, Lord, I ask that you just forgive us of our sins. Wash us in your blood. And I pray, Lord, that everyone in here that truly trusts and believes that their sins are forgiven, Lord, that they would believe that their sins are forgiven. They would not live in their past, not let the devil run the tape of what they did and all their mistakes. Father God, we ask today that they would understand the power that is in the blood of Jesus Christ. Father God, I pray, Lord, for those that have come down front from the youngest to the oldest. The Lord God, right now, in the precious and holy name of Jesus, you would seal the decisions that have been made. And Father God, one day on the sea of glass, they would look back on this day. And Father God, they would remember that here they fully surrendered to you. Father God, seal that decision. And Lord, for those who didn't come, Lord, we all need to be more strongly connected to you. So, Father God, we pray that we would turn our eyes towards Jesus and look full in his wonderful face so that the things of earth would grow strangely dim in the light of his glory and grace. Save your people, Father God. Give us strength to overcome self and sin. And help us, Lord, to be ready to go into the new Jerusalem because nothing that defiles will enter it. So, Lord, help us to get right with you now. This is our prayer in Jesus' precious and holy name. Let the church say amen and amen.
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Now we begin reading from the Gospel according to Mark from the Bible. Mark chapter 1. The beginning of the Gospel of Jesus Christ, the Son of God. As it is written in Isaiah the prophet, "Behold, I send my messenger ahead of you, who will prepare your way. The voice of one crying in the wilderness, 'Make ready the way of the Lord, make his paths straight.'" John the Baptist appeared in the wilderness, preaching a baptism of repentance for the forgiveness of sins. And all the country of Judea was going out to him, and all the people of Jerusalem, and they were being baptized by him in the Jordan River, confessing their sins. John was clothed with camel's hair and wore a leather belt around his waist, and his diet was locusts and wild honey. And he was preaching and saying, "After me one is coming who is mightier than I, and I am not fit to stoop down and untie the thong of his sandals. I baptized you with water, but he will baptize you with the Holy Spirit." In those days, Jesus came from Nazareth in Galilee and was baptized by John in the Jordan. Immediately coming up out of the water, he saw the heavens opening and the Spirit like a dove descending upon him. And a voice came out of the heavens, "You are my beloved Son, in you I am well pleased." Immediately the Spirit impelled him to go out into the wilderness. And he was in the wilderness 40 days being tempted by Satan. And he was with the wild beasts, and the angels were ministering to him. Now after John had been taken into custody, Jesus came into Galilee preaching the gospel of God and saying, "The time is fulfilled, and the kingdom of God is at hand. Repent and believe in the gospel." As he was going along by the Sea of Galilee, he saw Simon and Andrew, the brother of Simon, casting a net in the sea, for they were fishermen. And Jesus said to them, "Follow me, and I will make you become fishers of men." Immediately they left their nets and followed him. Going on a little farther, he saw James, the son of Zebedee, and John, his brother, who were also in the boat mending the nets. Immediately he called them, and they left their father Zebedee in the boat with the hired servants and went away to follow him. They went into Capernaum, and immediately on the Sabbath he entered the synagogue and began to teach. They were amazed at his teaching, for he was teaching them as one having authority and not as the scribes. Just then there was a man in their synagogue with an unclean spirit, and he cried out, saying, "What business do we have with each other, Jesus of Nazareth? Have you come to destroy us? I know who you are, the Holy One of God." And Jesus rebuked him, saying, "Be quiet and come out of him." Throwing him into convulsions, the unclean spirit cried out with a loud voice and came out of him. They were all amazed, so that they debated among themselves, saying, "What is this? A new teaching with authority. He commands even the unclean spirits, and they obey him." Immediately the news about him spread everywhere into all the surrounding district of Galilee. We've been reading together from the Word of God, the Bible. This is Nicholas Hope, and the address here is The Word, Post Office Box 444, Paradise, California, 95969. Listen again next time for more from the Scriptures.

0: 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Life Talk Radio. What is truth? Ever since humans have existed, we've been searching for truth. Today, it's popular to believe that there is no absolute truth. Today's question, what is faith?
1: For me, it's faith just letting go and let God.
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3: Believing in yourself.
0: Jesus Christ said, "For this reason I came into the world, to testify to truth." God's word has absolute truth. Here's what the scriptures say. Hebrews chapter 11 says, "Now faith is confidence in what we hope for, and assurance about what we do not see." And again in Hebrews, God's word says, "Now the just shall live by faith. But if anyone draws back, my soul has no pleasure in him." For more of God's truth, visit BibleInfo.com, a public service of the Seventh-day Adventist Church.
4: 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God's grace is greater than your sin. You thought the problem was your

0: calendar, your marriage, your job. In reality, it's this unresolved guilt. Don't indulge it. Don't drown in the bilge of your own condemnation. What you did was not good, but your God is good, and He will forgive you. He's ready to write a new chapter in your life. Say with Paul, forgetting the past and looking forward to what lies ahead, I strain to reach the end of the race and receive the prize for which God is calling us. Your salvation has nothing to do with your work and everything to do with the finished work of Christ on the cross. Rejoice in the Lord's mercy. This is Max Lucado.
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Trust in the Lord with all your heart, and lean not to your own understanding. In all your ways acknowledge Him, and He shall direct your paths. Thy word is a lamp unto my feet and a light unto my path. 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

0: Jutu, his wife Jutila, was the most beautiful woman in the world. 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But Jesus' love, which is at the center of our mission, met them on board. Jutila was amazed at how our volunteers treated her, saying, "The people here are kind and very helpful. This is how Christianity is." 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But sometimes it is simple kindness that helps people see him clearly. Today, Jutila's tumor is gone and her smile shines with joy.
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3: With SRN News, I'm Jason Walker. President Trump imposing a new 50% tariff on Canadian goods.
4: The president declares that the U.S. northern neighbor has unfairly discriminated.

0: discriminated against American products, including automobiles, alcohol, and dairy. An administration official, speaking anonymously, told reporters that Canada was one of the only nations other than China that retaliated against Trump's previous tariffs and must be held accountable. They said the president also requested his aides look into additional tariffs because wildfires in Canada are hurting air quality in the U.S. The announcement adds further tension to U.S.-Canada relations and brings the prospect of added economic uncertainty and higher inflation. I'm Jennifer King.
1: It is never easy to lose American troops, and this case is no different. United States losing two more heroes as the military has identified the soldiers killed in action in the war with Iran. Defense Department says 25-year-old First Lieutenant Tyler James Feehan of Hawaii and 19-year-old Private Isabella Gonzalez of Texas were killed in Jordan while defending against Iranian missile and drone attacks. There's another legal twist in the parameters that are dealing to take over Warner Brothers.
2: A federal judge has ordered Paramount and Warner Brothers Discovery to halt their $81 billion merger for at least 2 weeks to allow states that are challenging the deal more time to see their case through court. 12 states called on Warner and Paramount to not close the transaction until after a court had time to fully evaluate their claims. When the companies refused, the states filed for the temporary restraining order. Financially, the clock is ticking for Paramount to close the deal by September 30th.
1: That is Lisa Dwyer reporting from Washington. And this is SRN News.
3: We've officially embarked on the second half of the year, and if you're like most people, you're amazed how quickly it flew by. The winter months finally gave way to spring, and then before we realized it, summertime was upon us. I don't have to tell you that just as quickly, autumn will make its way into our lives before it seems like we even cleaned up after the 4th of July festivities. Right now, smack dab in the middle of the year, is a great time to rededicate our lives to things of the Lord. 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
1: Well, another look now at persecution all around the globe. The latest from correspondent Michael Harrington.
6: Many are killed, beaten, or jailed for their faith, but how many are forced into exile? The Pew Research Center has been adding up the number of people who have been driven from their homes because of their religious beliefs. In 2023, 58 countries saw some amount of displacement caused by persecution. It was the worst in the Middle East and North Africa, where 60% of countries saw displacements, 44% in the Asia-Pacific region. Michael Harrington reporting.
1: A new report warning about increasing persecution of Christians in Nepal. International Christian Concerns says the mostly Hindu nation subjects followers of Christ to legal restrictions, social pressure, and occasional violence as well. ICC says increasing Hindu nationalism seeks both to reinforce the country's identity and to suppress the Christians. This is SRN News. A former Olympian now facing charges for damaging the Lincoln Memorial reflecting pool.
7: A Washington, D.C. judge has set a September 28 trial date for former Olympian David Hearn, who is accused of deliberately damaging the newly renovated Lincoln Memorial reflecting pool. Hearn faces a felony property destruction charge after prosecutors say he caused more than $1,000 in damage. Three other people also face misdemeanor charges in connection with damage to the pool. Willie Nelson, The White House.
1: Lawyers for Pamela Smart, who's serving life, were orchestrating her husband's 1990 murder, hoping that a New Hampshire judge will allow her the latest petition for a new trial. Judge took the matter under advisement Monday after hearing arguments from the state to dismiss it. He plans to rule in 30 to 60 days. Smart was a 22-year-old high school media coordinator when she began an affair with a 15-year-old student who later shot her husband. More details, SRN.
3: 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The paths of the Lord are true and right.

0: and righteous people live by walking in them. 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

0: world is facing a global mental health crisis. Over 200 million people across this planet suffer from internet and social media addiction. More than half of all students have said social media made them feel less confident about themselves. Teens who spend 5 hours or more a day on their devices are 70% more likely to have a risk factor for suicide. Over 90% of parents think social media is having a negative impact on their children's mental health. In fact, the Surgeon General suggests adding a warning label that states, social media can be toxic to the mental health of young people. 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
2: How do you do? Due to the subject matter in today's episode, parental guidance is suggested. Do you know someone who's been in prison? Many of us do. Or maybe you've had your own struggles with the law. If so, you know that having a record doesn't mean someone is all bad. In a way, criminals are prisoners before they ever get caught. They're prisoners of rough backgrounds, bad habits, and ultimately bad and even sometimes evil behavior. Many indulge in these things to numb their deep pain and brokenness. If you can relate, we hope that the woman in our story can inspire you to start a new life, just as she did, when her heart and mind and life were unshackled.
3: Hey. Hey, lady.
4: What are you doing? Stop following me.
3: Shut up. Look, I saw you cash your Social Security check around the corner.
4: Yeah? So, what is that?
3: Give it. Give me the money.
4: Oh, don't. Oh, please don't hurt. Oh, you cut me.
3: I didn't cut you. You grabbed my knife. What were you thinking?
5: Hey, what's going on out here? Mom, are you okay?
3: She's bleeding. Get a towel and wrap her hand.
4: She cut my hand with her knife.
3: I did not. You shouldn't have grabbed it. And give me the money and I'll go.
5: You're not going anywhere.
3: Let go of me.
5: Drop the knife.
3: I said let go.
5: No way. I'm holding you for the cops.
2: 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The homeless men, women, and children who felt unwelcome in all other corners of the city. 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And for many, it's the first time they learn that they are loved by God. And all mission programs and services come free of charge, thanks to the support we receive from those who partner with us in our ministry. Now for broadcast around the earth, here is episode number 3661 in the series Unshackled, the program that makes you face yourself and think. What would possess a young woman with her whole life ahead of her to rob an old woman at knife point? Her actions might make more sense when we investigate the events that led up to it. Let's go back to the beginning in this classic true story of a woman we're calling Georgia, right now on Unshackled.

0: My parents had six children, but only four of us survived. Me, my older sister, and my two older brothers. Around the time I turned five, we moved from our home in southern Arkansas to the big city of Chicago. Misfortune followed us no matter where we lived. Our home lacked any real affection. My mother beat us regularly, but she didn't seem to realize that her words did the most damage.
1: I don't care what's in style.
2: I do. All my friends...
1: I don't care about your friends. No daughter of mine's going out in public wearing a miniskirt.
2: It's not a miniskirt.
1: You'll wear long dresses like a lady. Are you wearing makeup?
2: No.
1: You better not be. If I see any makeup on you, I'll tan your hide. Don't you give me that stupid look. If I let you have your way, you'll never be any good.
0: I tried to follow the rules to avoid getting beaten. I soon learned that it didn't matter how I dressed. Bad people would still try to hurt me. When I was just 11 years old, I was sexually abused. I knew my mom would blame me if she found out. I had no one to turn to and no one to trust. A few years later, one summer night, I lost track of time and realized I broke my 8:30 curfew. I ran home to find my mother waiting for me at the door.
2: Sorry I'm late.
1: You better be sorry, you little slut.
2: Mom, I
1: just... You have fun sleeping around?
2: I lost track of time. I ran all the way when I saw how late it was.
1: Take off your clothes.
2: What? I can't take off my clothes out here.
1: Then go in the bathroom. I'll be there shortly.
0: The bathroom tiles felt cold against my feet as I stood there waiting for my punishment. Half an hour went by, and then she showed up with a belt.
1: I've given you some time to think about what it costs to disobey. Now I'm going to show you. Turn around.
2: Mom, please.
1: You'll understand someday. I'm doing this because I love you.
2: No! Ow, Mom! Stop! Ow! Please! Mom, please!
0: Did you ever hear about getting beaten within an inch of your life? That's what I got. Bloody welts covered my body. A flame of rebellion started to grow inside me. By the next day, I was ready for a showdown.
1: You foolish girl. What did you say?
2: I said, you better not put your hands on me again.
1: Oh, you're a big girl now, huh? You just shut your mouth, you stupid brat.
2: I am done being quiet. Next time you lay your hands on me, I'll call the police. You see this mark?
1: I see it.
2: So you better not touch me again.
0: The threat of police stopped her from beating me again, but my scars remained, physical and emotional. My mom never hugged me or showed affection. She told me that she beat me because she loved me. That left me with the twisted idea that violence was the only way to show love. My mother always called me stupid and foolish. I never believed that. I knew I had potential. But I didn't apply myself in school, not even enough to earn my diploma. At 17, I started smoking weed, or reefer, as we called it back in the 60s. I know that word was out of date even then, but that's what we called them. At 18, I thought I knew it all. I met a boy and thought, this is the one. Not long after we met, we got married. Guess what happened next?
3: What?
0: You're gonna be a daddy. Isn't that great?
3: No, it's terrible. What's wrong with you anyway?
0: What do you mean?
3: How could you be so careless?
2: Ow.
3: You stupid...
2: Stop it!
3: Stupid idiot!
0: My pregnancy triggered something brutal in him, and he started beating me just like my mother. From then on, the marriage went downhill. We started hanging out at bars, and he took me to some wild parties.
4: So, what do you think of that party last night?
0: I didn't know you were taking me to an orgy.
4: First time, huh? I noticed it took you a while to get into the spirit of things.
0: It was disgusting.
4: You didn't look disgusted. I had a feeling you were into girls.
0: No, I'm not. I just wanted to make you happy, so I did what you told me to do.
4: It did make me happy. How about we try it again next weekend?
0: No way. That is the last time you take me to a filthy place like that. Seeing that my husband still wanted me to be a part of these activities after he knew how much I hated them,

0: showed me just how much he didn't respect me. I decided to leave him after our daughter was born, but I had a money problem. After 2 years, though, couldn't take it anymore.
1: Just stop! Stop it!
2: Don't tell me to stop! You've got no power over me!
1: That's it. I am done with this marriage.
2: Yeah, what are you gonna do for money, huh? I know you ran crying to the welfare office. Big help they were, huh?
1: They said it would take me 2 months to process my paperwork. My baby would starve if I had to wait that long.
2: Yeah, well, I guess you're stuck with me then. I'm the one bringing home the bacon.
0: I had no high school diploma, no skills, and no connections. I only knew one way to make money, selling my body. Faced with a choice between that and staying with my husband, I chose prostitution. As for my baby girl, I left her with relatives. Then I met a new guy. He seemed like a step up from my last partner.
3: How did you put up with that jerk for so long?
0: Drinking and popping pills, I guess.
3: I used to pop pills. The problem with them is, the more you take, the more you need to get high.
0: I know. And they're not cheap either.
3: Good thing you met me. I can show you how to get real high.
0: Whoa, that's a needle.
3: Does that bother you?
0: Kinda. I've never done it before.
3: Don't worry, babe. It's not as scary as it looks. Just one little pinprick and then... It's amazing. You'll love it.
0: All right, but just this once.
3: Let me see your arm. I'll show you how to do it.
0: That shot made me violently ill. But the next day, I went back for more. That time, instead of getting sick, I got very high. Then, the morning after, I felt a strange sensation.
3: What do you mean you're not feeling well?
0: I think I'm coming down with a cold, or a flu.
3: 3 days and you're already hooked, Georgia baby.
0: That can't be. I've only done it 2 or 3 times.
3: You're hooked, and I'll prove it. Give me your arm, and I'll give you a flu shot.
0: He shot dope in my arm and the cold went away. For the next 2 years, I shot up daily. As time passed, several of my drug friends overdosed and died. It scared me, but not enough to make me quit. Then I got a wake-up call.
4: Georgia? Georgia, are you awake?
0: Uh-huh.
4: Georgia, it's a miracle you made it. You thought we were going to lose you. You're in the hospital, dear.
0: Oh, just let me die, please. I have no friends. I can't take care of my daughter. I can't do it.
4: No, that's not true that you don't have friends. That young lady who brought you here is a true friend. If she waited any longer, you would have died.
0: That near-death experience failed to straighten me out. As soon as I left the hospital, I kept on shooting dope. I became an unrecognizable walking skeleton with dark circles under my eyes. As the cost of the drugs rose, I turned to crime to support my habit. At my lowest point, I followed an old woman who just cashed her social security check and held her up at knife point. A man named Dave stopped the crime and held me down.
5: Good, the police are here. That'll teach you to steal from an old woman.
6: Drop the knife, ma'am.
5: Officer, careful when you cuff her. She's stronger than most men.
1: You can't do this to me.
0: It took 6 police officers to restrain me. When the adrenaline rush wore off, I knew I was in real trouble. But that trouble turned out to be the first step to a special kind of freedom.
7: We'll learn about that first step in just a moment. But first, a word from Pacific Garden Mission President Phil Kwiatkowski.
8: Thanks, Timothy. 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
1: That day in 1977, after my foolish attempt to steal that old woman's Social Security payment, my life changed in a flash. Now I face charges of burglary, attempted extortion, aggravated battery, grand theft auto, and prostitution. My drug use didn't even come up in court. The judge sentenced me to 4 to 20 years behind bars. Holidays aren't quite the same when you're in prison, but my first Christmas brought something magical.
2: Hey, what's that, Georgia? Oh, someone sent you a Christmas card.
1: Yeah, how about that? I didn't expect to get one, especially not from this person.
2: Who's this person?
1: It's from the old woman I tried to rob and her family.
2: Are you kidding me?
1: No, it's true. And they wrote a note here. Dear Georgia, we are all praying for you. Jesus can give you a new life. Therefore, if any man be in Christ, he is a new creature. Old things are passed away. Behold, all things are become new. Then it says, look on the back of this card. We thought you might want to send your daughter a little present.
2: Oh, I bet it's money. How much?
1: A $10 bill. Of course, that's not really a lot.
2: It's more than I'd expect from some lady I tried to rob.
1: That family sent cards and money every year. That humbled me a little, but not nearly enough to keep me from planning a prison escape.
3: Can you see them?
1: Shh. We don't want the guard looking this way.
3: Georgia, I don't know about this. Are you sure?
1: It's now or never.
3: It's snowing pretty hard out there. Maybe we should...
1: Can't back out now.
3: Okay, fine.
1: Come on, follow me. Watch out for that card.
3: Grab her!
1: Did you have to knock her out?
3: Well, she was screaming. Plus, you gave me the pipe.
1: Quiet. Okay, now's our chance. Let's go. Run.
3: Oh, it sure feels good to be on the outside.
1: Speak for yourself. It's freezing out here.
3: Well, you shouldn't have left your coat behind, dummy.
1: Get down.
3: Is that a cop car?
1: Yes.
3: You think they saw us?
1: Yeah. This is going to be bad. The police caught us, and the authorities extended my sentence by another 6.5 to 20 years. But I only served 5 of those years before I got the opportunity for a parole board hearing. A few days before that, someone came to visit me. A man named Dave. The man who restrained me when I tried to steal his mother's Social Security cash at knife point.
4: I want to tell you, Georgia, that I'm going to meet with the board and recommend that they grant you parole. All of us at home are praying for you.
1: I don't understand. Why are you being so kind to me after what I did to you?
4: We're Christians. Our faith teaches us to forgive those who hurt us. The Lord Jesus expects it of us.
1: Well, I'm not a Christian.
4: We know. The Bible says, bless them which persecute you. Bless and curse not. And already I can see that you've changed a lot since the day you were arrested.
1: Some. At least I'm not doing drugs anymore. It's hard to believe, but I did receive parole. 5 years is a pretty light sentence for all I did, especially after that escape attempt. Now, when you're in prison, you make a lot of promises to yourself about how you'll do better. But once you're outside, you find those promises are hard to keep. Just 2 months after my release, I went back to smoking weed. My old prostitute friends nagged me to go back into that business. Soon after that, my sister called and asked me to stay with her in Memphis. Instantly, I realized that she'd become a changed person. That annoyed me for some reason. And I tried as hard as I could to wear down her patience.
3: Don't you get it?
5: Sure, I get it.

0: instead of telling jokes and watching funny movies, you'd rather sit and read your Bible. That must be real fun.
1: Georgia, I noticed you've been smoking a lot. I heard you coughing this morning. Is everything okay?
0: Sure, I'm just having fun. Here, I'll share with you. I'll blow you a face full of smoke. Oh, come on. Why don't you get mad or something? You don't react to anything. My sister and the people in her church had all been praying for me, along with my one-time victims in Chicago. I couldn't deny the results of their efforts. Even though I still drank and smoked and acted rebellious, I couldn't help but be curious about the whole forgiveness thing. It must be nice, I thought, to release negative feelings and embrace inner peace. Even though I'd been released on parole, I still felt imprisoned by my bitter feelings against my mother, my ex-husband, and everyone else who hurt me over the years. I wanted to know the joy that my sister spoke of. That's why I accepted her invitation to attend an evening service at her church.
2: We've all hurt other people. Maybe we called someone a mean name or spread gossip that harmed their reputation. Maybe we've cheated in financial matters, or maybe we did something more serious, like cheating on a spouse, abusing a child, or even murder. Sometimes we can apologize to those we've harmed and try to make amends, but other times, those people might not want to hear from us, or can't hear from us because they've been so badly hurt. Remember this. Every time we hurt someone, we have also sinned against God, who created us.
0: Why would God create a terrible person like me?
2: The Bible says that we are all sinners, for all have sinned and come short of the glory of God. But God will forgive you. And he'll replace that empty hole in your heart with a sense of peace that comes only through serving him.
0: That must be the peace my sister is always talking about.
2: That's why God sent his only son, Jesus Christ, to live as a human being on earth. Jesus knows what it's like to be tempted by the evils of this world, yet he lived a perfect life. He sacrificed himself so that all mankind can be free, the freedom of eternal life. Hear me. For God so loved the world that he gave his only begotten son, that whosoever believeth in him should not perish, but have everlasting life. For God sent not his son into the world to condemn the world, but that the world through him might be saved. So when people hurt us, we often hurt others. They might hurt us back or hurt someone else. Now listen to me, I'm inviting you to break that cycle. Instead of hurting other people, love them. Forgive them. That's what Jesus did. Find out for yourself the difference it will make in your life when you choose love over hate. Now, if anyone would like to come forward and pray with me or a member of our prayer team, I invite you to do so now.
0: I'm going to go forward.
1: Really?
0: Yeah. I've seen the change that Christ has made in your life, and that's what I want for myself.
1: Oh, sis, I'm proud of you. Now go!
0: I trembled, weeping, as I approached the altar. I had no idea how to pray, but the pastor helped me.
2: Do you want to be saved?
0: Yes, but help me. I don't know how to pray.
2: The Lord understands. Start with this. Father in heaven, I believe in your son, Jesus, and I confess my sins to you.
0: I have a lot of sins to confess.
2: Don't we all?
0: You, Pastor?
2: Yes, even me. But the Lord forgave me, and he'll forgive you too.
0: A week later, I instinctively lit a cigarette. Then I thought,

0: I have the Holy Spirit now, and the Lord can deliver me from anything. I crushed my box of cigarettes, and the Lord took away my desire for them. Stand fast, therefore, in the liberty wherewith Christ hath made us free, and be not entangled again with the yoke of bondage. In 1986, I married Don, a husband who shares my faith in Christ. The Lord has illuminated his purpose for our lives. I use my past experiences to minister to prisoners who have been in the dark place where I used to be. During one of my mission visits, the warden told me someone had been trying to reach me. Hello?
1: Hello. Is this Georgia?
0: Jessica, is that really you?
1: How could you tell? We haven't spoken since...
0: You were a little girl? But a mother knows her own daughter. Wow, how did you find me?
1: I heard that you've been witnessing at some of the prisons in town, so I asked around.
0: Oh, honey. I'm so sorry I wasn't there for you.
1: Mom,
0: can you ever forgive me for the terrible things I did?
1: Mom, I forgive you. It's okay. Nobody can change the past, but... Well, I'd like to work on a better future. For both of us.
0: That phone call started a wonderful reconciliation between the two of us. After the life I've led, nothing less than the grace of God can make my forgiveness possible. And now, I'm living my new eternal life in Christ. I thought I was beyond hope, but I was wrong. No one is beyond hope. You are not beyond hope. Believe on the Lord Jesus Christ and thou shalt be saved.
2: Sound impossible? The Bible says the things which are impossible with men are possible with God. Georgia found that even a life broken by drugs and years of imprisonment can be given a whole new direction through the grace and mercy found in Jesus Christ. Listening friend, have you trusted Christ with your life? And if you have never put your faith in Jesus, why not do so now? Romans chapter 10, verses 9 and 10 promise that if thou shalt confess with thy mouth the Lord Jesus, and shalt believe in thine heart that God hath raised him from the dead, thou shalt be saved. For with the heart man believeth unto righteousness, and with the mouth confession is made unto salvation. Please, friend, won't you humbly submit to God, repent of your sin, and turn to Jesus Christ for your salvation. 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

Chicago, Illinois, 60607. So, until next time, unless our Lord returns before then, I'm Timothy Gregory reminding you that the doors to Pacific Garden Mission are open night and day. 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
3: SRN News, I'm Jason Walker, and suddenly the world of sports is thinking, could this really be happening? Chances are, no, it probably won't, but it could. Southeastern Conference Commissioner Greg Sankey saying late Monday, the SEC is having very serious talks about breaking away from the NCAA. He explains school presidents are very frustrated and considering big changes. He emphasizes nothing has

0: been decided as yet. A suspect in custody following an attack outside a federal building in New York.
1: An explosive device detonated outside of a federal building in Lower Manhattan, New York, injuring two people. The FBI says one person is in custody, and the Joint Terrorism Task Force is investigating. The building houses several federal offices, including the FBI's New York office and an immigration court. Willie Nelson, the White House.
0: President's new plane getting an upgrade to make it much safer. Here's correspondent Laura Winters.
2: President Trump telling reporters the new Air Force One will be taken out of service for a few weeks for a security upgrade. He was asked by a reporter on the tarmac about the plane's technology and ability to safeguard against an incoming missile strike.
3: It has a lot, and it has a lot of capability, but as I understand it, in about a month or so, they're going to send it to have it be maxed out.
2: Laura Winters reporting.
0: Authorities say five people have died in an Ohio river after several went back into the water to assist another person who was struggling. Rescue teams began searching the water and found the five victims. New study finds highway deaths are declining in the U.S. and around the world. Global road deaths fell more than 30% from 1990 to 2023. In America, fatalities peaked at 43,000 5 years ago. This is SRN News.
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0: Well, a new poll makes a rather interesting connection. Correspondent Michael Harrington explains.
5: The Pew Research Center study finds that Americans who are the most active in politics are also the most active in religious life. This group, which makes up just about 10% of the U.S. population, is more likely to volunteer, attend local government meetings, donate to political causes, follow the news closely, and attend religious services than any other group. A second demographic, representing 28%, is religiously active but not politically. Michael Harrington reporting.
0: Soon, half of all American school kids will live in states that offer public money for private education. Texas, the latest to join in, budgeting $1 billion to spend this fall on private and religious school scholarships, as well as homeschooling expenses. Growing number of parents want to pull their kids from public schools over a number of issues. This is SRN News. AI stocks rebound, but not enough to boost all the markets.
6: Stocks drifted through a quiet day of trading on Wall Street as AI-related companies recovered some of their recent losses. The S&P 500 fell 0.2% Monday. The Dow lost 307 points. That's about 0.6%. The Nasdaq Composite was nearly unchanged with a loss of less than 0.1%. Stocks like Nvidia and SanDisk were steadier after pulling back last week on worries that their prices have shot too high. Treasury yields were rose in the bond market. Higher oil prices are keeping bond investors concerned about inflation. The yield on the 10-year Treasury climbed to 4.59%. Seth Sutel, New York.
0: Tropical storm Bertha forming in the Gulf of Mexico, likely to approach the U.S. coast with gusting winds, heavy rain, and possible storm surge this week. Bertha, the second named storm of the Atlantic hurricane season. More details at srnnews.com.
7: Here's some direction for your life today from the book of Hosea. Let those who are wise understand these things. Let those who are discerning listen carefully. The paths of the Lord are true and right, and righteous people live by walking in them. But sinners stumble and fall along the way. Hosea 14, verse 9.
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sort of interesting. I sat here before activating the equipment and coming on the air tonight, just sort of reflecting and thinking and letting my mind wander. And for some reason, I settled on two one-liners my father used to say to me now and then, especially when I was going out for the evening. Often he would say, "Bill, remember whose you are." And don't forget to expect the unexpected, so you won't be totally blown away or surprised. Well, with those in mind, I welcome you to the program Night Sounds. I'm Bill Pierce, and here we are together once again. As you know, if you've listened before, we delve into various kinds of subject matter and different directions in our thinking. And reflecting once again on that statement, expect the unexpected. Depending on the severity of what unexpected event may befall us, some things we don't expect ever. In fact, if a cataclysm or some unthinkable thing happened to you lately, it wouldn't surprise me that you probably focused on God immediately. You may have thought, if not said, these words, "How could you?" And that's what I've entitled our time together tonight. Speaking of affliction, unexpected. We're going to turn to some music right now from a contemporary artist, Susan Ashton. The title of the song is "Waiting for Your Love to Come Down," a prayer to God, done in sort of a country fashion, and I'd like you to be involved in this, especially if anything has come your way that has been really tough to handle. Let's take a listen to the music of the moment. As you're going through your day or night, and the unexpected trials have come your way, and you might say, "When's the good stuff going to happen? I'm waiting for God's love to come down." Let's be involved in this for a moment, shall we?

how many of you tonight are waiting for God's love to touch your life. Perhaps you're going through something you cannot explain. You're waiting for His love to come down. Susan Ashton opening our program tonight musically. When something unforeseen or unexplainable or certainly unacceptable happens to us, we would go to the person we love the most, perhaps a guardian, a parent, ultimately to God and say, how could you let this happen? I was trying my best to do your will with all of my heart. And then it happened. So tonight's program is directed to the subject of affliction, the unexpected. We really can't give complete answers to these questions. How could you? Reflection is important, if only to keep us away from irresponsible thoughts about God that captivate us from time to time. I was thinking the other day of some of the things that have happened in my life that I can't explain. One that changed my life completely. And I saw this paragraph on the way in tonight, which I want to share with you. Especially if you've been going through something that's unexplainable to you, and you've claimed that wonderful promise in the book of Romans, chapter 8, verse 28. And we know that in all things God works for the good of those who love Him, who have been called according to His purpose. Well, Paul the Apostle, who wrote those words, went through some pretty tough situations. And the Lord's response to Paul's request one time for relief from physical pain was, my grace is sufficient for you, for my power is made perfect in weakness. How many times I've claimed that verse in the middle of a Night Sounds program. In fact, it's become our credo here. My strength is made perfect in weakness.

This paragraph that I mentioned a moment ago came to me from a writing by David Scholler, who said, "I think the teaching that we should thank God for everything, even that which is evil, is wrong. It's not for everything we thank God, not for it, but in and through everything. Because God is never overcome by evil or sin, but uses for his purposes even the tragic realities of human experience." I think one of the worst things that ever happened that I can recall to someone near to me in the ministry was many years ago, when the daughter of a prominent Christian couple was raped and murdered. She was a Christian. This was an exemplary family. The tragedy struck us all. And I think of this tonight once again. It is not for everything that we thank God, but in and through everything. We don't need to understand how God's purposes work out. This is where our faith is tested. It's enough for you and me, them, us, to embrace the biblical understanding that God does work in and through all experiences. And the painful process we may be into right now. His purpose for us in the midst of suffering and pain is the molding and strengthening of our character. I think it was entertainer Oprah Winfrey who prayed one time, "Please, Lord, don't teach me anything today." I had to laugh when I heard that, not in derision. But how many times hearing a message like we have tonight, we may have been strung out with something the day before, and our prayer very well could be, "Please don't teach me anything today. I'm too weak to learn. I don't want to be molded." And this verse, "The testing of your faith worketh patience," or perseverance. Perseverance must finish its work so that you, I, we may be mature and complete. These words in the book of James, chapter 1, verses 3 and 4. The challenge of suffering and evil. I don't want challenge today. However, this can provide an unparalleled opportunity for growth and spiritual maturity. We are on our way. And we cannot stop things, stuff, from happening. We have to get up in the morning. So many of us have to go to work. There are certain things incumbent upon us that we really can't escape from. And then we hear Paul saying, "Praise be to the God and Father of our Lord Jesus Christ, the Father of compassion, and the God of all comfort, who comforts us in all of our troubles." This is consistent with God's nature. God will and does provide comfort and support and love and assurance to those who turn to him in their sorrow and suffering. And for the life of me, I cannot understand how some people can go through this life with the things that happen without faith in the sovereignty of a loving and compassionate God. So what if you or I wake up tomorrow and the unthinkable happens? What if the sun really doesn't shine on us? Stephen Curtis Chapman sings a song that investigates this possibility. Again, let's be involved.

us, especially if we're undergoing something of testing and trial in our lives. We're trying to understand God's purposes. So let's use this little phrase, what if?

Stephen Curtis Chapman, Song of Assurance. When everything falls through the roof, I will be here. This is Night Sounds. I'm Bill Pierce. Thank you very much for joining me tonight. Maybe some of you have just turned us on. Riding down the highway, I think of truckers, professional drivers, cruising the interstates tonight, driving through the darkness. So many of them write, God bless each one of you. Take you safely. Medical personnel handling the needs of so many hurting people. May the Lord's power be with you. Those in beds of illness, the teaching professions, the healing ministries, homemakers, students, blue-collar workers.

Workers, white collar workers, CEO, doctors, lawyers, we hear from so many of you in various professions and callings, cultures, age groups. Thank you for coming our way tonight. We're going off the air in a few moments. If we can send information, or just a catalog that covers the entire field of adjacent ministries, we receive our mail at Night Sounds, Wheaton, Illinois, 60189. And tonight our program direction bears the title, How Could You? Basically, an incredulous message addressed to God in desperation so many times. Well, you're not alone, believe me. So many of you are facing the problems that you cannot control. You can't understand. You're in an overload. I want to bring you a prayer written by a man of God who was going through this, and he prayed, Lord, I have suffered a terrible loss in my life, and I want to believe that you really care because you let it happen, Lord. And I keep asking why. But the skies remain cold and gray with a merciless silence. I know I must accept it and learn to live with it. But the vacuum, the emptiness, the excruciating agony flatten me with despair. Now, O God, I pray, please fill in the vacuum. Absolve the emptiness. Resolve the bitterness. Enable me to endure the pain and to remain close to you, that I may be grateful through whatever you have given me. Even if such gifts cannot remain mine forever, turn the ashes of my loss into something beautiful and useful. I can't do this, Lord, but you can. Do it now, if you will. So tonight, whatever you may be enduring, remember, we don't need to understand how God's purposes work out through sin and evil or calamity. But we embrace with all of our hearts the God who loves and is above and beyond all things. Without him, we can't make it. That's a given. Let's just reaffirm our love for him as we hear this song once again. Without you, Lord, I can do nothing. I sure can't make it through what's happening. Lift me up and let's go through together right now.

God, we thank you for this, that within your power and your presence and your love, we are safe evermore. Lord, touch that one who is in desperation, reaching out for you tonight to take him or her into your love. In Jesus' name, amen. Thank you so much for sharing these moments with me tonight. Don't give up. You're going to get through this. The Lord's going to take you through it. Believe him. Our mailing address remains Night Sounds, Wheaton, Illinois, 60189. Till next we meet in God's divine providence, may he be with you tomorrow and take you through the night. God bless you, and let's look up to him together.

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1: Muslims are fed up from Islam. I know so many Muslims that are so disappointed about Islam, and they see the destructions of ISIS and they see the terrorism, and they are longing for a God that loves them and loves this world.
2: Cast yourself in. 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Now, God so loves the world beats in Yasser's chest.
1: 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Try it. And believe me, you will meet people.

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7: With SRN News, I'm Jason Walker. Iran attacking a tanker in the Strait of Hormuz, forcing its crew to abandon ship. That comes early Tuesday morning as the U.S. conducted yet another round of airstrikes targeting the Islamic Republic. King Charles III has accepted the resignation of former Prime Minister Keir Starmer at Buckingham Palace.
8: In a statement, the palace said the king was, quote, graciously pleased to accept Starmer's resignation. Starmer was accompanied by his wife, Victoria. Keir Starmer served 2 years as the sixth British Prime Minister since Brexit, after such notable figures as Margaret Thatcher, Tony Blair, Boris Johnson, and David Cameron, who stepped down immediately following the Brexit vote. Andy Burnham has officially become the seventh prime minister in a decade after accepting assent from King Charles at Buckingham Palace.
7: And that is reporter Bernie Bennett. 5 people have died trying to save a struggling swimmer in Ohio.
9: The group had gathered along the Scioto River in the Columbus suburb of Powell when one of them

0: went into the river for a swim. Balzer says that's when the tragedy started to occur.
1: It's not unusual, I think, for one person to be struggling in the water, other people attempt to save them, yet they don't have the skills to do that, so we end up with multiple deaths.
0: Rescue crews found two women Sunday. Both were pronounced dead at a hospital. The bodies of three men were found in the river Monday. Sound courtesy WBNS. I'm Lisa Dwyer.
2: Well, a major powwow of sorts in Shanghai, as China's leading technology companies have showcased literally hundreds of cutting-edge products at the World AI Conference. On site, everything from advanced robotics to artificial intelligence systems. That event taking place against the backdrop of a heated U.S.-China tech rivalry. More than 1,100 companies participated. This is SRN News.
3: Two men were talking, at least that's the way the story goes, but the point will be well taken regardless of whether the story is true or not. Thinking about all the pain and suffering that plagues our world, one man asked the other, "Why don't you ask God why he allows all this misery when he could do something about it?" The other man gave a most stunning answer. "I don't ask him that question," he replied, "because I'm afraid he'd turn around and ask me the same thing." Perhaps the answer to the misery in the world doesn't lie so much with what God will do about it as what we will do about it. God empowers mortal men and women to become his agents in the world. Couldn't he do it far better himself? Yes. But we benefit because, self-centered as we are, God wants us to be other-centered, which by far is the greater blessing. This is Rod Bieber with Seed Time and Harvest.
2: Focus on the family, looking for a new leader. Here's Michael Harrington.
4: President Jim Daly says he'll be stepping down soon, triggering a nationwide search for his replacement. Daly tells the Christian Post, quote, "It's good to get new faces, new energy, younger leadership in to speak to the 30, 40-somethings now about what they're facing with marriage and parenting. I'm going to be turning 65. It's time to start looking for the next generation leadership." Daly took over for ministry founder James Dobson in 2005. Michael Harrington reporting.
2: The debate over in vitro fertilization intensifying in America and inside the pro-life movement. IVF commonly involves trying to create multiple embryos because success is never guaranteed. If unused, those embryos can be frozen, discarded, donated to research, or donated to another fertility patient. In the eyes of many pro-lifers, those frozen embryos are already children. This is SRN News. There's a new addition to the vice president's family.
5: Usha Vance giving birth to a baby boy named Alec, the couple's fourth child. The vice president writing on his X page, "Usha and the baby are happy and healthy, and our kids are overjoyed to meet their little brother." J.D. Vance and his wife have three other children, two boys and a girl, ages 4, 6, and 9. President Trump writing on his Truth Social page, "Congratulations, a perfect baby boy for the wonderful Vance family." Laura Winters reporting.
2: Spain's World Cup winning soccer team has returned home to a crowd of some 2 million. 26 players and a coaching staff meeting with the country's royals and then with the Prime Minister Pedro Sanchez after arriving in the Spanish capital one day after beating Argentina 1-0 in the final in New Jersey. The team boarded an open-top bus for a parade through Madrid. More details, srnnews.com.
6: Here's some direction for your life today from the book of Hosea. "Let those who are wise understand these things. Let those who are discerning listen carefully. The paths of the Lord are true and right, and righteous people live by walking in them. But sinners stumble and fall along the way." Hosea 14, verse 9.
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8: I have to admit that I sometimes go to church and hear the testimonies of those who have come out from some pretty extensive sinning, and there's a part of me that gets jealous. I know it's wrong, but I wish I'd had the chance to do just a little bit of what those folks have done. Does God God hate me for that?

0: Do you ever get jealous of the testimonies of those who have had dramatic conversion stories? I suppose it's natural for us to be tempted that way. After all, if sin wasn't a little attractive on some level, we wouldn't be interested in it, would we? Hi, I'm Keith Kelly, your fellow sinner and daily host here for Between the Lines with Don Pate. Yep, I've done it. I've thought at times that perhaps I'm missing out on something because I've been trying to be the good little boy. Most of us are not immune to that kind of thought. But what's the solution? How can we discover a more permanent solution to our intrigue with sin? Let's ask our teacher to take us between the lines of Deuteronomy 11 and 28 to see if we can nail this down just a bit.
1: You know, I do believe it's actually really true. I mean, there is a sort of a mirror image of truth. Just as curses are not really blessings in disguise, you know, come on. The same side of logic and argument can be given on the issue of blessings. I mean, there really is no downside to the blessings of God. I can't look at the curses and say, oh, those are the silver linings of God that I just don't see. You know, come on. No, the curses are and they're bad news. By the same token, when God blesses his people, when God blesses you, I mean, there's no downside to it. There's no negative. You don't have to wait for the other shoe to fall. You don't have to wait to see the other side become revealed, the dark side, and we'll find the bad part of the blessings. No, not the blessings of God. It's a very simple truth, but it's incredibly overpowering to understand that, that there is no downside to the blessing of God. There are some very simple truths in life that would keep me from skinning my knees, from banging my shins, if I had enough sense to pay attention to them, such as no one has ever, ever, ever, ever lived to regret making a right choice at a right time. Well, why is that? For another very simple truth, and that's because the blessings of God have no downside. There's no negative to it. It's been important to me, but I think it's becoming increasingly important to me to stress this truth, that when you make a right choice at a right time, you will never, ever, ever live to regret it. And that when you are obedient and you come under the blessing of God, there's no negative to that blessing. There just isn't a dark side. Therefore, now that we've set the foundation for understanding this God and how he interacts with his people in the issue of curses and blessings, let's talk about one side. And since blessings are kind of pleasant and fun, let's start there. It's, you know, I got some good news and some bad news. What do you want first? You want the good news? Okay, let's deal with the good news. Let's deal with the blessings. The wondrous blessings of acknowledging that God gets to be God and then choosing to make him sovereign, this is something well worth discovering. Now, in the Deeper Look Study Guide, we will take you farther into some of the nuts and the bolts, some of the details, the practical life elements of the promises of blessing that were made specifically to these Hebrew people. But let's just kind of touch on a few of them. In Deuteronomy chapter 11, when God begins to lay out in detail for this nation the parameters of how friendship will work, ongoing, lasting friendship will work this way. Obedience, prosperity, they're equated. And we see this time and time again. And God says, look, if you stay faithful to the covenant, you never have to worry about me being faithful to the covenant. You're never going to have to worry about me failing you in the covenant. The weak link in this contract, in the friendship, is always going to be you. Sorry to tell you that, humans. Sorry to tell you that, children. Sorry to tell you that, Hebrews. Sorry to tell you that, Christian. The weak link in the friendship with God is always going to be my side, the humanity side. And so as long as we continue to proactively choose to stay within the realm of friendship with this God, God says, I'm going to allow you to understand how good it's going to be. I mean, your land is going to be incredibly prosperous. It's going to be more than you can understand as far as your harvesting goes. And the truth is, you actually have a hand in increasing that prosperity. It isn't necessarily that I'm going to, in the middle of the night, on the second Thursday after the first harvest, you know, always going to suddenly send some electric

that is going to charge the land of Israel and supercharge the soil. It isn't necessarily going to be an arbitrary response on my part. When you obey and follow the rules that I give you, you are going to actually work at the regeneration of your own land. And there were very specifically laid out for the nation, there were the issues of the agricultural laws, such as the year of rest, the fallow year, where the land was, crops were rotated, and they had an opportunity then to allow the soil, the sunlight to hit the soil and the regeneration of the soil itself, long before anybody ever understood this issue of crop rotation. God gave that as a rule of friendship and covenant with his nation. In so much that the obedience of the nation, they actually were creating the self-fulfilling prophecy itself, that they were actually doing the work that did regenerate their land to make it incredibly prosperous and fertile. Blessing, when you begin to understand this, like with the issue of the agricultural laws, blessings, the blessings of God seem to be a growing spiral. The more you obey, the more you are actually investing in a remarkable return. I mean, think about that. That goes for every issue of obedience to the will of God. I mean, with every facet of understanding, this is what Christ wants of me. The more you do it, the better life will be. The results will never be ultimately negative for obedience. Now, don't get me wrong. You know, certainly we will see in the scripture and in life, sometimes when you obey and you fulfill the command of Christ, it doesn't initially appear to be good news. Oh, look at those agricultural laws. I mean, if you were to look at it just from a human perspective, especially for people who didn't understand agronomy and the science of agriculture and things like this, I mean, they'd say, wait a minute, I'm depriving myself of 1/7 of the harvest. No, they weren't. Yes, they were getting 1/7 less of the harvest that year, but in the 4 or 5 years after that, they were getting twice the harvest. They were more than making up for it. Initially, there may seem to be a little bit of a price to pay in obedience, but in the big picture, it becomes nothing. Sandy and I are so proud of our youngest son, because recently he graduated from college and he's been looking to establish himself in career, and it hasn't worked well. I mean, he really struggled, and he came up against a situation where somebody offered him a job, but part of what they were asking him to do was to cross the lines of his own conviction. And they were asking him, literally, they were saying, okay, in order to do this, we're going to have to ask you to work on the Sabbath. And he said, wait a minute, I was very clear with you that this is important to me. I can't do this. And they said, fine, have fun finding another job. And so initially, without question, his determination for obedience to his conviction, it exacted a price out of him. But Sandy and I are so proud of him for taking that stand. And we know that God is going to be faithful, because he's been faithful, because Zach's been faithful. God will not let him fall to disarray because of a choice of obedience. And eventually, God is going to work it out so that the backside of this challenge, he will not only feel better about himself, but he'll feel better about God, and God is going to bless him better than he could have had if he would have crossed the line for his conviction. That's the way God works. It doesn't matter what it is in life. Your education, you're investing yourself in it, continuing education or getting an education, how much you invest yourself in your marriage, in relationships, in your own church involvement, whatever, that when you stay within the parameters of obedience to the best of your understanding for what God would ask, it is absolutely guaranteed you will find blessing. You will find multiplication. More than that, it's a life that's worth living. I'm not promising you that. I'm not promising you some kind of ultimate prosperity or whatever like this. I'm not promising you some pie in the sky. I'm just detailing what God said in his word. He said obedience brings blessings. That's just the rule. Now, it may not always be the blessing that I want. I don't need that 52-inch flat screen TV. I just don't need it. Quite frankly, I don't think I want it. But anyway, I don't need that. But in the big picture, God is going to bless me in exactly the areas that will be the very best for me in my life, whatever that is. Sometimes we

0: get this. I know I've created for collegiates, young adults, I've created sort of a problem sheet where you ask people, what would you be willing to surrender in life? Would you be willing to, in what order, you know, like 10 or 11 categories, would you surrender your ability to read and write? Would you surrender your bank accounts? Would you surrender your health? Would you surrender, what would you give up in what order? Would you give up the freedoms that you have in the land where you live, you know, to come under terrible oppression, which actually, of course, many of our listeners to Between the Lines, they live that every day. They have that challenge throughout the world. Lord bless you. You hang tight to the will of God. God knows where you're at. The rest of us who actually have quite easy lives, we need to pray for you. The truth is that one of the things that I found so often is that when I get these young adults together and they start wrestling about, I guess first I'd give up, you know, this, my bank accounts, and then I'd give up all the radio and TV and the free newspaper as far as the access to free information, the rights of people to have freedom of the press, etc. You know, they categorize out what would be important to them. The truth is that many of us, when we start running down this litany of what would I be willing to give up, we forget that we have things to give up. I mean, there are many people who they never have any of these experiences in life, and we forget that. We forget that there are those who follow Christ in difficult times, but they are still being blessed in a unique way. I'd urge you to go back to Matthew chapter 5, to the Beatitudes, to the fact that Jesus, when he expresses blessing, sometimes it's blessing to those who are mourning. It is blessing to those who are challenged, those who are sorrowing. How can God fulfill that? That even those who are living a life of challenge, that God promises blessing to them, not necessarily just in the future. It would be healthy for me to be reminded of that, and maybe I'd do a little less complaining if I understood that the blessings of God come, and there's never a negative to it in the big picture. Let's pray. Lord, today we want to count our blessings and count them better than we did yesterday, more accurately. This I pray in the name of Christ. Amen. Hello there, good friend. We've created a new website for you, and it's yours. We'd love to have you visit us there and take any of these resources. You use them. Our gift. It's given to you, G-I-V-E-N, the number 2, U-Y-O-U.com. Thank you so much for enjoying Between the Lines, and blessings on you.
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1: 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And now, here's our Creation Moments host, Ian Taylor.
2: If there was a great worldwide flood, as described in Genesis, such a catastrophe certainly should have left obvious evidences of itself all over the world. Scientists who believe in creation say that we are surrounded by these evidences. Many of them also believe that some of the features associated with glaciers can be better explained by a catastrophic flood. While evolutionary scientists scoff at the biblical account of the flood, they continue to run across evidences of what they take to be huge floods. Now further evidence has been reported of a continental flood. The September 1989 issue of Geology, a scientific professional journal, carried an article about drumlins in northern

0: Saskatchewan. Drumlins are hills that are traditionally associated with glacial activity. When viewed from the air, they resemble eggs lying on their sides, all pointing in the same direction. Over the last few years, some scientists have proposed that drumlins were formed by large quantities of water running in the same direction. The article in Geology offers yet more evidence for large quantities of water moving over the continental land surfaces. One of the scientists remarked that there's nothing in recorded history that matches the size of these floods. Well, if we consider Genesis to be recorded history rather than ancient and ignorant myth, there certainly is an historical record of a huge flood.
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3: 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Dr. Morris, how are stars formed?
4: Chris, evolutionists say that each star condensed out of interstellar clouds of gas. But think about it. How could this happen? Remember, space is a vacuum, and gas in a vacuum would be sucked out in all directions. How could this gas become so dense that it would collapse by its own gravity? The pressures pushing it out would far exceed the gravitational pressures inward. There have been a number of evolutionary suggestions to get the process started, but all of them start with stars in the beginning. They say that a nearby exploding star might send out a pulse of energy that would condense a cloud of gas. But the question is, where did the stars come from in the first place? Not how do stars in rare circumstances form other stars? The Bible says that God created stars on day 4 of creation week, and the evidence fits that back to Genesis truth.
3: This is Chris O'Brien. Thanks for going back to Genesis.
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2: Divorce often looks like the easy solution to a very unpleasant situation. The entire process reminds me of a documentary film made during the early days of motion pictures. Near the top of the Eiffel Tower stood a would-be inventor with a pair of homemade bird wings strapped to his arms. This fellow was planning to fly. Finally, he let go of the beam and jumped. Of course, he fell like a rock. So many depressed people are standing on that rail of divorce today, wondering, should I or shouldn't I? Unfortunately, those who do jump usually find that their wings failed to deliver the lift that they expected.

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3: With SRN News, I'm Jason Walker. Two GIs have been killed in Jordan. Correspondent Laura Winters.
4: The Department of War confirming the identities of the two soldiers killed in that Iranian strike on the Jordanian military base, Private Isabella Gonzalez, 19 years old, from Carrollton, Texas, and First Lieutenant Tyler Feehan, 25, from Hawaii. 17 members of the U.S. military have been killed since the launch of Operation Epic Fury back on February 28th.
3: And the U.S. military carrying out its 10th consecutive night of strikes on Iran to reopen the Strait of Hormuz. Central Command says the strikes aim to degrade Iranian military capabilities that are used to attack commercial shipping. Massive merger that was almost, now it's on hold, and no one is sure what exactly happens next. Bob Agnew reports.
5: A federal judge on Monday ordered Paramount and Warner Brothers Discovery to halt their $81 billion merger for at least 2 weeks. That will allow states that are challenging the deal more time to see their case through in court. 12 states, led by California, sued to block Paramount's pending buyout of Warner last week, alleging that such a combination would, quote, extinguish competition in Hollywood and lead to fewer choices for consumers, especially moviegoers and cable customers across the country. Bob Agnew reporting.
3: Senator Darlene Graham says she's going to run for a full term in her late brother Lindsey Graham's Senate seat. She was sworn in last week to fulfill the remaining months of her brother's term, which ends in January. FBI says a former soldier

0: Soldier, an Army soldier started a fire and fired a pellet gun outside a New York building housing an immigration court. Suspect Andrew Arabaca taken into custody Monday and is being questioned. This is SRN News.
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0: An Egyptian Christian pays the price. Here's correspondent Michael Harrington.
2: The courts have sentenced Augustino Samaan to 5 years at hard labor for posting videos on YouTube that compared the beliefs of Christianity with those of Islam. The case illustrates the plight of Christians in Egypt, where they make up just 10% of the population. While the Egyptian government rarely appears on any list of the worst persecutors in the world, it still places restrictions on the religious freedom and free expression of anyone who is not a Muslim. Michael Harrington reporting.
0: Researchers tried to determine why young women in the U.S. are embracing the LGBT lifestyle at an increasing rate. Some suggest the pandemic lockdowns improved conditions for what they call sexual experimentation, as social life moved online and dating was basically interrupted. Data does show a pandemic-era shift. This is SRN News. Troubling murder trial in Massachusetts.
3: Jury selection is underway in Massachusetts for Lindsay Clancy's murder trial. Clancy pled not guilty to three counts of murder in the deaths of her three young children in 2023. Prosecutors argue that Clancy used exercise bands to strangle her three children in a well-planned assault. She also tried to end her own life. Clancy's attorneys plan to lay out an insanity defense, arguing she was over-medicated and dealing with postpartum issues. Clancy and her husband filed lawsuits earlier this year accusing her medical providers of failing to properly treat her for a severe postpartum psychiatric condition. I'm Lisa Dwyer.
0: Well, an attorney says that social media influencers and brothers Andrew and Tristan Tate will find extradition to the United Kingdom. They face rape and sex trafficking charges. More details, srnnews.com.
4: Here's some direction for your life today from the book of Hosea. Let those who are wise understand these things. Let those who are discerning listen carefully. The paths of the Lord are true and right, and righteous people live by walking in them. But sinners stumble and fall along the way. Hosea 14, verse 9.
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5: Modern research has extended the average lifespan by its amazing new medical discoveries. How far can science go in prolonging human life? I'll be back in a moment with news about a breakthrough which will add centuries to the average present lifespan.

Hello, this is Joe Cruz on the Amazing Facts broadcast, Facts Which Affect You. You know, friends, our world teems with advertising gimmicks about products designed to preserve or restore youth. Many millions are being spent each year for highly touted rejuvenators and artificial age erasers. The world has simply stormed after every possible plan for staying young, or at least for looking young. The sale of hair rinses and other artificial age to disguise the marks of age have set new records during the past year. This frantic pursuit of youth

is understandable, perhaps. But years wait for no one. They continue to crowd in. The wrinkles form, the body deteriorates, until finally death calls upon every human being. In spite of shots, drugs, antibiotics, and every medical aid, that last moment comes to the highest and the lowest, the rich and the poor alike. Now, it's true the lifespan has been extended by some amazing medical breakthroughs in certain disease studies. Geriatric medicine, for instance, is becoming a major field of practice as facilities for dependent elderly are expanded under the government planning. Their living accommodations are not perfect, and their years become more wearisome as infirmities increase, but life at least has been prolonged. It has been extended. Now listen, friends, a breakthrough is nearing that will eliminate the problems of the elderly poor and make the whole poverty program absolutely obsolete. That breakthrough is a breaking through the clouds of heaven by Jesus Christ to deliver his people. The great plan of God will finally be revealed in a beautiful new world as the eternal home of the saints. The final act of God in restoring that which was lost will be to restore this earth to its original Edenic beauty and perfection. Every pocket of poverty will be eliminated in that wonderful new earth. Living conditions will be so ideal that human language cannot even portray it. Now, a lot of people are asking this question about this wonderful world of the future. Are we going to recognize each other there? My friends, we certainly will know one another. We're not going to be just animated numbers. We're going to know more in heaven than we know right here. Let's look at a text now in 1 Corinthians 13:22. For now we see through a glass darkly, but then face to face. Now I know in part, but then shall I know even as also I'm known. Now, if I understand the English language at all, this means that we'll know one another better when we get over there than we know each other here in this earth. Isn't that right? We see things here very dimly. We misunderstand each other so easily, but we won't do that in the new earth. We will know each other clearly and plainly. The Bible further says that we'll sit down with Abraham and Isaac in the kingdom. We'll have to know those people in order to sit down with them and eat around that great table. Yes, many people have lost interest in going to heaven because they thought they wouldn't recognize their loved ones. Listen, I look forward to heaven because I love reunions, and I love homecomings, and I like to see old friends and renew old acquaintances. I don't think I could enjoy heaven either if I didn't know anybody there. It would be terrible to think of going to heaven and not meeting a single individual that I've known in this world. I want to meet a lot of people there who will come up to me and say, "It was you who helped me get here." Don't you want to hear that also, friends? I think that part of the reward in heaven will be to have folks come and tell you that you helped them find their way to that beautiful place. Now, here's another text in Philippians 4, verse 3. And I entreat thee also, true yoke fellow, help those women which labored with me in the gospel, with Clement also, and with others my fellow laborers, whose names are in the book of life. Now, Paul said to those people in the early church, your names are written down in heaven in the book of life. Well, now tell me, what was written down there? Some strange angelic name, or the name that their mothers had given them at birth? Why, of course, they had the same names written down. John, Dick, Tom, Elizabeth, Sarah, all written down in heaven, the very names they had in this earth. Now, I read in the book of Revelation about a vision of the beloved John, and he saw that great holy city, the New Jerusalem that we're talking about, and as he got closer and closer to it, the glory of it almost overwhelmed him. And then he saw 12 foundation stones, each with a different color of precious stones, and each one of them had a name written. Do you remember the names written there, friends? Well, they were the names of the 12 apostles, one of them on each foundation stone. John's own name was written there. What a thrilling experience it must have been for him. But now listen, those were the very same names that the Judean mothers had given their little babies when they were born. You see, when Jesus called his disciples, he didn't change their names. He didn't give them some strange mystical names when they became his disciples. They kept the same names, and those names are written under the 12 foundation stones of heaven. And our names are written down in heaven just as we have them here. All right, we're going to have a city home when we get there, and we'll have a country estate also.
Jesus said that he had gone to prepare a mansion for

house. Now that, I'm sure, would be the city hall. He said, I go to prepare a place for you, John 14:2. And notice who he was to make that mansion for? He said, for you. And you can put your own name in that text if you'd like to, because it's true. He went to get a place ready, and your name will be on it. I like that, because the Lord is a builder who knows exactly what I'd like to have the most. Now, I visited a lot of people who built their own homes. They drew the plans themselves, made it according to their own specifications, and yet they're never completely satisfied. They say, you know, if I had to do this again, I'd change that closet over there, or I wouldn't have this door like this. Haven't you heard people say that, friends? They're never quite pleased with it after it's built. But the Lord knows exactly what we would like to have, and He's going to prepare a mansion for us that will please us and suit us exactly. I think, in fact, the Lord is going to meet each one of us and show us through that holy city. Surely He's going to conduct us down those golden streets and show us all the different places of interest in the New Jerusalem. And we'll walk along beside the River of Life, for example, and He'll tell us about that tree which grows over the river, bearing 12 manner of fruit every year. And as He takes us down one street after another, finally we're going to see a certain mansion. Perhaps as soon as we see it, a responsive chord is going to strike in our heart. And we'll think, my, that's just what I've always wanted. That's the kind of mansion I'd like to have. And Jesus will interrupt and say, this is yours. I've prepared it for you, and I knew exactly what you would want, and this is made especially for you. Yes, friends, maybe we're using some imagination here, but don't you think that's the way it's going to be? Jesus plainly said that He would prepare mansions, and He certainly will prepare one that'll make us completely happy. Then, of course, we're going to have a country home. But we're going to build that ourselves. You remember in Isaiah 65, it tells about building houses and inhabiting them. So we can pick our own spot. The whole beautiful world is before us, and we can find the choicest spot that'll fit our own personality and put our house right there. I can just close my eyes sometimes and try to think of a place that would please me, and I think of lots of them that would make me happy. A place without any spot of sin, without any curse at all in the entire land. We'll never lose that house by fire. It'll never be rifled by thieves. I've talked to poor people whose homes had burned, destroying all their possessions. I talked to one family who had robbers break in while they were gone, taking almost everything out of the house. Even the bedclothes and the clothes in the closets were gone. Now somebody says, well, I don't know how to build. I don't think I want to build a house. Listen, friends, don't think it'll be laborious work, the kind you see poor carpenters doing in this world. No, it's not going to be like that at all. As for your building knowledge, don't worry about that either for a moment. There'll be no limit to what you can learn. You'll have a whole eternity before you to learn and understand. If you don't know anything about music, take a music course. John spoke about it in the book of Revelation, about how we're going to sing together with the angels. You can join the heavenly choir. Why, you can go in the bass section and study for 100,000 years, and then you go in the tenor section, learn to sing tenor. You can sing all the parts and learn just as much about music as you want to learn. Yes, you can learn architecture if you want to. You can learn to build. You can learn about nature. Or maybe you want to study astronomy. Sometimes, you know, we look up into the heavens and see a little yellow star glimmering out in the southwest sky, and we say, I wonder what that little star is up there. Listen, someday we're going to say, well, I think I'll go find out. And we can just go visit that star. Visit that great expansive universe of God and understand things that no human mind has been able to comprehend before. And one of the most interesting assurances is found in Revelation 21, 3 and 4. And I heard a great voice out of heaven saying, behold, the tabernacle of God is with men, and He will dwell with them, and they shall be His people, and God Himself shall be with them and be their God. And God shall wipe away all tears from their eyes, and there shall be no more death, neither sorrow nor crying, neither shall there be any more pain, for the former things are passed away. Oh, isn't that wonderful, friends? I tell you, if heaven were no more than what this one verse describes, I'd want to be there, wouldn't you? No more cause for sorrow, no pain, no death, no separation from loved ones. And Isaiah, in Isaiah 33:24, tells us something else about the people who live there.

And the inhabitant shall not say, I'm sick. You know, I meet people at church sometimes and say, how are you this morning? And every once in a while, someone will say, well, I'm not so well. I'm really sick this morning. I should have stayed in bed. That's right, they should have, but they love the Lord so much they wanted to come out anyway to the house of God. People are sick. But in heaven, we'll never even use the expression. We'll do away with that greeting altogether. We'll never say, how are you this morning? Because we'll know how they are. They're fine. They're not sick. They feel perfectly well. The immortal bloom of youth will be upon every face. No one will ever say, I'm sick. No one will feel the desperation of watching a loved one suffer and then slip over the brink into death. Oh, this is the place I long for more than anything else. And children will be safe in this new kingdom God is preparing for us. Let me tell you this, parents, and may you take comfort from it. Your children will never be in danger of being hit by automobiles. Almost every day we read or hear about a little toddler being hit by a car and killed. I'll never forget the scene a few years ago of a little girl lying crumpled right in the middle of the street where she had been killed by a speeding car. I'll never be able to blot it out of my mind, the pathetic picture of that broken little body lying on that cold pavement of the street. Now, the Bible says children are going to be there, and they're going to play in the streets and never get hurt. Look at it, Zechariah 8, verse 5, and the streets of the city shall be full of boys and girls playing in the streets thereof. Won't that be wonderful, parents? Have you ever been frozen in your tracks by the squealing of automobile brakes? You ran to the window with your heart in your mouth to see whether your child was in the street? You've done that more than once, perhaps, but there be no fear that your children are not safe in this new earth. Even when they play on the banks of the river of life, you're not going to be worried about them. They're not going to fall in and drown. Isaiah says, they shall not hurt nor destroy in all my holy mountain, saith the Lord, Isaiah 65:25. Children are going to grow up there, too. The Bible says they'll grow up as calves in the stall. And I think we're going to grow up, too. We'll grow up spiritually and intellectually. There'll be no limit to our capacity to learn and accomplish. Well, there's still more thrilling things about this world of the future, and we'll be back in our next broadcast on the same subject. I hope you're feeling more and more desirous of having a reservation in this heavenly home, friends. Say, why don't you write today for the beautiful information folder entitled A Colossal City in Space? It will give more details about this city and this new earth we've been talking about today. And now, this is Joe Cruz saying goodbye for today.

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2: My friend, you and I can count on God. 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
2: Luke chapter 1 reminds us that no word from God will ever fail. 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Now, Satan often uses confusion to make people doubt God. Satan wants to bring into question who God is and what He said in His Word.

0: That's why it's so important that we read and study our Bibles so we know what God's Word says. Let's be careful not to fall for Satan's old tricks of confusion. Remember, God's Word is truth, and when God says something will be, then it will be. We can put our full confidence in Him. No word from Him will ever fail.
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3: 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The paths of the Lord are true and right, and righteous people live by walking in them. But sinners stumble and fall along the way. Hosea 14, verse 9.
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5: For in 1 hour is thy judgment come. Babylon falls quickly. Things can change very, very rapidly. See, if I end up running from the Lamb when He reappears, something has gone terribly wrong in my life. The Messiah not only has to fulfill all those Old Testament prophecies, not only does He have to die in the exact year that Daniel chapter 9 says, but He also has to accept the guilt of every human sin right before He dies and then die within that 24-hour period. I will pay the penalty and I will die that same day. God never forces the mind. So first Jesus prayed that those who follow Him would be separated from the world based on what this book says right here. So God has His sign and the devil has his mark or his sign of authority. And it's up to us to decide which way we will go.
6: Our gracious Father.

0: Father, what a blessing it is to gather together. And we ask that your Spirit would be here, speak to our hearts, guide us into a deeper understanding of your word. And we pray that you would be with Dr. Rumsey as he shares with us from your word what you tell us about healing. In your name we pray. Amen.
1: Good evening, everybody. It's good to see you. Thank you for coming tonight. And our topic tonight is Healed, the Bible's Prescription for Optimum Health. I'm going to start with some rather unusual prescriptions for healing that have been around for quite some time. Thankfully, they're not here anymore. The ancient Egyptians used a mashed mouse poultice to ease toothaches. So next time you have a toothache, just think, at least I don't have a mashed mouth in my teeth. In Elizabethan England, mice were cut in half and applied to warts. And I couldn't find any evidence if it worked or not, so go home and try it and let us know in a couple of days if that worked. In the 18th and 19th centuries, stuttering was often treated with a hemiglossectomy, that is, cutting the tongue in half. So that would probably stop the stuttering, along with many other things, wouldn't it? In the 17th century, Sir Kenelm Digby's powder of sympathy was applied to rapier or sword wounds. It was made of earthworms, pig's brains, iron oxide, which is rust, bits of mummified corpses, and then ground into a powder. Now, the real kicker here is that the powder was applied not to the wound itself, but to the weapon that had inflicted the wound. For centuries, arsenic was used to treat malaria, syphilis, arthritis, and diabetes. Many women in the Victorian era also used it in their cosmetics. And here's our last one for tonight. In medieval Europe, doctors frequently diagnosed patients by analyzing their urine's color, smell, and even taste. So we can be thankful that medicine and our understanding of health has moved forward some from these darker times, right? Nevertheless, our world is still full of suffering and disease and sickness. And unfortunately, as long as sin lasts, you know, we cannot completely escape these things. There's no guarantees, as we well know. But there are some basic principles of health that the Bible gives to us that if we consistently and regularly apply these to our lives over the course of a lifetime, the odds significantly increase that we will live maybe a little bit longer, certainly healthier life on average. And so we're going to take a look tonight at what God's will is regarding our health. And there's a great little verse in a little book of the Bible. This is 3 John verse 2. And it says, "Beloved, I wish above all things that thou mayest prosper and be in health, even as thy soul prospereth." Now, most nights in our study series here, we are looking at spiritual things, whether it's prophecy or practical Christianity, what that looks like. But we see here in this verse that there is a connection between our physical health and our every other aspect of who we are, our emotional well-being, our relationships, even our spiritual connection with God. And because God loves us and wants the best for us, he's not only concerned with the spiritual things in our lives, he's concerned with the very practical things like our physical health. Now in Genesis 1 verse 26, the Bible says, "God said, let us make man in our image, after our likeness, and let them have dominion over the fish of the sea, and over the fowl of the air, and over the cattle, and over all the earth, and over every creeping thing that creepeth among the earth." So humanity, according to the Bible, was created in God's image, and God would be the image of perfect health, wouldn't he? And so we know, again, from this verse as well, that God's desire and plan for every human being, every single one of us, is that we can enjoy good health. And again, sin has messed up that plan to a very large degree. But again, the Bible contains principles that we can apply to our lives. So is our physical and spiritual health connected? We looked at this verse last night, actually, 1 Corinthians chapter 6, verses 19 and 20. Know ye not that your body is the temple

of the Holy Ghost which is in you, which you have of God, and you are not your own. You are bought with a price, therefore glorify God in your body and in your spirit, which are God's. Pretty clear Bible verse here, isn't it? That in God's sight, our physical bodies are this temple in which the Holy Spirit, he hopes, can dwell. And if the Holy Spirit is going to live in this body temple that God has given to us, then we need to take care of that temple, don't we? One of the lessons we get as we look at the Old Testament especially is that God was very particular about how the Israelites built and maintained and operated around the sanctuary and then later the temples. Now, they couldn't just do whatever they wanted. He had very specific requirements and guidelines. That's because that was his dwelling place. And that's all a lesson for us, right? It's a symbol for us that God also cares about how we, the attitude we have toward our bodies. First of all, we need to remember that we belong to God twice over. First, because God created us. And secondly, because Jesus died for us. And he bought us back, according to this passage here. So there are two very powerful reasons that we should pay attention to the Bible's health advice that we find. Okay, where did God place Adam and Eve when he created them? And the Bible says that God planted a garden eastward in Eden, and there he put the man and the woman whom he had formed in his image. So what we're going to do tonight is simply look at the Bible's description of the Garden of Eden and also Creation Week. And we're going to look at the environment in which God placed humanity. And we are going to see that there are a number of health-related things that come to the surface as we look at the place where God put Adam and Eve. So the first thing we find here, and this goes back to Creation Week, Genesis 1, verse 16, God made two great lights, the greater light to rule the day and the lesser light to rule the night, and he made the stars also. So sunlight, here's a pop quiz. Is light good or bad for your health? You all passed, right? Sunlight is good. Now, we all get scared of too much sun, right? And for good reason. We know that too much sun can cause cancer, and especially skin cancer, maybe other problems. But without life, it'd be really hard to have good, or without sunlight, it would be very, very hard to have good health as well. Some of the benefits that we know come from sunlight. Sunlight kills bacteria. How many of you like to go hiking? You know, in your beautiful mountains here. And now they've got these fancy sterilizing bottles that just have the light, right? And you stick the light down in there and you turn it on and it neutralizes or kills the bacteria. So that's a benefit of sunlight. Sunlight can reduce high blood pressure as well. It can regulate the immune system. It strengthens our bones by producing or helping our body produce vitamin D. It even improves sleep quality, and it boosts the mood. You know, there are some places, and I'll have to say where we live in Missouri in the winter, it can get cloudy for many days on end. And that affects the mood, doesn't it? You know, we all know this when it's just not sunny enough. And I know out here in Colorado, you all get addicted to the sun. And if you get more than 3 days in a row with clouds, right, it's problems. So it's a blessing to have so much sunlight out here. It increases serotonin levels, which boosts the mood. Those are some of those happy hormones that we talk about. There was an interesting study that looked at the benefit of sunlight, especially in regards to cancer. So according to one study, although frequent regular sun exposure statistically causes 2,000 U.S. cancer fatalities per year, it also acts to prevent another 138,000 U.S. annual cancer deaths and could possibly prevent another 30,000 more if all Americans adopted the practice of regular moderate sunning. Now, this doesn't mean that you have to go sunbathing, right, in your yard or wherever. It just means get out in the sunlight and for whatever temperature and weather is appropriate, get enough of your arms and legs and face exposed so that your body can absorb that sunlight. Okay, what else do we find out about God's creation here in the Garden of Eden? Well, Genesis 1 verse 6 says, God said, let there be a firmament in the midst of the waters and let it divide the waters from the waters.
So the

firmament is really just the old King James way of saying an atmosphere, right? God divided waters above from waters beneath, and in the middle he put an amazing atmosphere that I wish we could breathe today. Wouldn't that be amazing? To feel the invigorating air that God intended here. We all know that we need air, right? You can live weeks without food, days without water, but not very long without air. And fresh air especially, of course, is important. How many of you, when you get up in the pine forests, you know, if you go hiking in the mountains here, you notice that there is a difference in the quality of the air, right? Absolutely. You get the same high, if I can use that word, when you stand on a seashore and the breeze blows that water in. You get the same very healthy air when a big thunderstorm comes through. And so I can get this in Missouri. We don't have the big forests or the ocean, but we do get big thunderstorms. And as the lightning ionizes the air, it actually charges the air. And this ionized air, it's all of these environments that we're looking at, whether you're way up in the mountains or by the ocean or around a big thunderstorm coming through, it's that ionized air, negatively ionized air that is so healthy for us. If you spend all your time indoors, you don't get that negatively ionized air. You get air that's gone through, you know, all of the processing equipment for HVAC, and it removes that charge. So get outside, right? You can knock two things off your list at once if it's a sunny day. You can get sunlight, and you can get that fresh air at the same time. Negatively charged air is also destroyed by recirculating air in buildings, tobacco smoke, city smog, and other pollutants. On the other hand, good quality, negatively ionized air is found in abundance in natural outdoor environments, especially around evergreen trees, beach surf, or after a thunderstorm. Just a few of the benefits of fresh air. It improves our sense of well-being. It increases the rate and quality of growth in plants and animals. Improves the function of the lungs' protective cilia. Decreases stress and anxiety. And it lowers body temperature. And a few more. It lowers your resting heart rate. It decreases, results in decreased survival of bacteria and viruses in the air. We have improved learning in mammals and decreased severity of stomach cancers. I don't know how many of you have ever experienced that memorization is a lot easier when you're walking outside. I don't know if anyone else has discovered that. I have found that. Whether it's, you know, when I was in school or when I'm trying to memorize scripture, whatever it may be, the physical movement, and especially outside in the fresh air, seems to really increase the brain's ability to memorize. So try that next time. You're out walking in the sunlight, memorizing something, and see if it doesn't help. We know that God also created water for us. Genesis 2 verse 10, a river went out of Eden into water the garden, and from there it was parted and it became four heads. Now we know how important water is for our planet and for our bodies as well. The brain and heart are composed of 73% water. The lungs are about 83% water. The skin is around 64% water. Our muscles and kidneys are 79% water, and even our bones, which we think of as dry and brittle, those are about 31% water. So clearly our bodies need an abundance of water. And the practical way that we can do that is to drink water and let most of the other drinks that are out there, just if you can stay away from them, even those yummy fruit juices that we all enjoy, they contain concentrated sugar, and too much of that can be a problem as well. I had a friend of mine who's an MD, and he was doing he was telling me this story. He was doing a lecture once on sugar and the dangers of too much sugar. And he had a 12-ounce can of soda pop there, and he wanted to demonstrate how much sugar was in a 12-ounce can of soda pop. That's about 9 teaspoons full. That's a lot of sugar. And so he said, he did this live. He said, I'm going to show you how much that is. And he measured out 9 teaspoons of white sugar, and he swallowed it. And it did not take long for him to start shaking, and his heart rate started going out of control. In fact, he started having such severe symptoms right there in front of his little

lecture group that his wife made him sit down, and she almost was ready to call the ambulance for him. So, you know, we don't think about it when we can't see it. But a lot of these drinks that are, you know, everywhere, they're really not the best thing for us. That pure water that God made is definitely the best thing that we can drink. Okay, this one we also are all aware of. Exercise is very, very important. And God gave the gift of exercise and work to Adam and Eve there in the Garden of Eden. Genesis 2 verse 15 says, "The Lord God took the man and put him into the Garden of Eden to dress it and to keep it." So they had useful work, useful labor, and they were definitely physically active. You know, I've seen people say that even now, gardening is one of the best overall exercises that you can do. I suppose that depends on the size of the weeds that you're trying to pull out, right? But your body gets in all different shapes and in positions, and it's good for us. So here's what we are told we need to do. To expend 150 calories, which should be a good goal for the average adult each day. How do you expend 150 calories? Well, you can play volleyball for 45 minutes. You can walk briskly or do gardening for about 30 minutes. You can swim laps or play basketball for 20 minutes, or you can run for about 15 minutes. So there's kind of a gauge for you about how you can get rid of 150 calories by doing one of those activities. And then after you have exercised, it feels good to do what? It feels good to rest. That's right. And we know that God gave the gift of rest also to Adam and Eve, Genesis 2, verse 2. "And on the seventh day, God ended his work, which he had made, and he rested on the seventh day from all his work, which he had made." So that, of course, is talking about the Sabbath rest in particular, but we know we need rest every single day. I was looking at the statistics this afternoon. About one-third of Americans are chronically fatigued and are regularly not getting the amount of rest that we need to get, which is 7 or more hours of rest for the average adult each day. I found this interesting chart here. This is, of course, the map of the United States, and it's showing the two states or the three states with the worst or least amount of sleep, and then the two states where they're doing the best. So congratulations to you in Colorado. You can't read the number there, but it says 30% of Coloradans are sleep deprived, which is actually the best number in the nation. So only one out of three of you are not getting enough sleep. Kentucky and West Virginia were near 50%. One out of every two adults are not getting enough sleep. Sleep, of course, is when your body rebuilds itself, and many, many other health benefits as well. Okay, here's what God also told Adam and Eve. In Genesis 1, verse 29, God said, "Behold, I have given you every herb bearing seed, which is upon the face of all the earth, and every tree in which is the fruit of a tree yielding seed, to you it shall be for meat or for food." And so we're going to spend a little bit more time on the topic of diet, because it's an important one, isn't it? And there's a lot of different ideas and opinions out there in the world about what the best diet is. And they seem to always be coming and going, don't they? If you look tonight, you'll have one piece of advice. If you look next week, there'll be another new diet on the market and so forth. If you look here at this verse, it explains for us the diet that God originally gave to Adam and Eve. So let's read the verse again. "I have given you every herb-bearing seed, which is upon the face of all the earth, and every tree in which is the fruit of a tree-yielding seed, to you it shall be for meat." So we see here at the beginning of the verse, the herbs-bearing seed. This is really a reference to the grasses, like, you know, all of our grains that obviously provide food for us. And then a reference to the trees and the fruits as well. And so clearly God's original plan for mankind was this plant-based diet, right? And as the designer of human beings, God should know best what we operate on. Now, as time goes on, as you look through the Bible record, God later allows
the consumption of certain animals for human beings, and we're going to take a close look at that chapter.

So let's look at the nutrition advice that God gave to Israel in the Old Testament. In Leviticus chapter 11, beginning in verse 1, the Lord spake unto Moses and to Aaron, saying unto them, speak unto the children of Israel, saying, these are the beasts which you shall eat among all the beasts that are on the earth. Verse 3, whatsoever parteth the hoof and is cloven-footed and cheweth cud among the beasts, that shall you eat. So, of course, here we have the cow and the other clean meats that we find. So we'll just start a little list here. Land animals need to have a split hoof, and they need to chew the cud. So this would leave out horse meat, right? It also leaves out the pork, the other white meat. Was not on God's list of other white meats. What else do we read here? Let's go on to verse 4. Nevertheless, these shall ye not eat of them that chew the cud, or of them that divide the hoof. As the camel, because he cheweth the cud, but divideth not the hoof, he is unclean. And the coney, because he cheweth the cud, but divideth not the hoof, he is unclean to you. And the hare, because he cheweth the cud, but divideth not the hoof, he is unclean to you. And the swine, though he divide the hoof and be cloven-footed, yet he cheweth not the cud, he is unclean to you. Of their flesh shall ye not eat, and their carcass shall ye not touch. They are unclean to you. Okay, so God next, beginning in verse 9, moves on to the seafood. Verse 9, these shall ye eat of all that are in the waters, whatsoever hath fins and scales in the waters, in the seas and in the rivers, them shall ye eat. Okay, so you need to have fins and scales if you're pulling something out of the ocean or a river or lake to eat it. Verse 10, and all that have not fins nor scales in the seas and in the rivers, of all that move in the waters and of any living thing which is in the waters, they shall be an abomination unto you. Verse 11, they shall be even an abomination unto you. You shall not eat of their flesh, but you shall have their carcasses an abomination. Whatsoever hath no fins nor scales in the waters, that shall be an abomination unto you. Okay. So, obviously, there's a lot of seafood that is eaten a lot today that doesn't have skins and scales. And if you look at these first two categories of animals, the basic principle underlying this is that God does not want people eating those animals that either themselves are carnivores or that are scavengers of some kind. And this applies both to the land animals and the sea animals. And there's a very practical reason for this. If you have disease or toxins, if you're eating an animal that's at the top of the food chain, right, and they've been eating the smaller animals and so forth all the way down, these diseases and these toxins just get concentrated more and more in these larger carnivorous animals. And God doesn't want us getting these things in our body. So when you're eating these animals, you're really just getting the plant life second or third or fourth or fifth hand, depending on where that animal is in the food chain. A lot of the sea life and sea food that is eaten comes from, you know, lobsters, clams, whatever it may be. They're essentially the trash cans of the ocean, and they crawl on the base of the ocean there, and whatever falls down, they're gobbling it up. And they're there for a very important reason. That's to keep the oceans clean. But all of these toxins and things are just getting concentrated in these kinds of sea life. Let's keep reading here. Leviticus chapter 11, verse 13. What about the birds? And these are they which ye shall have an abomination among the fowls. They shall not be eaten. They are an abomination. The eagle and the ossifrage and the osprey, the vulture and the kite after his kind, every raven after his kind, the owl and the night hawk, the cuckoo and the hawk after his kind, the little owl and the cormorant and the great owl and the swan and the pelican and the gyre eagle and the stork, the heron after her kind and the lapwing and the bat. Once again, same principle applies here. Birds of prey are not on God's approved list for the same reason, right? They are eating other animals. They themselves are carnivorous, and the chance of disease and toxicity

toxin buildup is much greater in those birds of prey. And of course, the scavenger birds that are eating the dead animals, not on the list as well for the same reasons. Now, beginning in verse 20, we're looking at the little animals. All fowls that creep, going upon all four, shall be an abomination unto you. Yet these may ye eat of every flying, creeping thing that goeth upon all four, which have legs above their feet to leap upon the earth. So these are the insects we're looking at. Even of these you may eat the locust after his kind, and the bald locust after his kind, and the beetle after his kind, and the grasshopper after his kind. But all other flying, creeping things which have 4 feet shall be an abomination unto you. God finishes this list here with some other general advice. And let's look at just a few of those verses. So if you look down a little bit later in Leviticus chapter 11, let's look at verse 25. Whosoever beareth aught of the carcass of them shall wash his clothes and be unclean until the even. The carcasses of every beast which divideth the hoof and is not cloven-footed nor cheweth the cud are unclean to you. Everyone that toucheth them shall be unclean. I'm looking at verse 29 now. These also shall be unclean unto you among the creeping things that creep upon the earth. The weasel and the mouse and the tortoise after his kind. We're looking at rodents and reptiles. The chameleon and the lizard and the snail and the mole, these are unclean to you among all that creep. Whosoever doth touch them when they be dead shall be unclean till even. Animals that die of themselves, right? If they get sick, clearly you don't want to eat a sick animal, even if it's on the clean list, if it dies of itself or if it's torn in the field. You know, if it's been attacked by wild beasts and you find the cow lying there, God's advice is don't eat that. And, you know, when an animal is meeting its demise violently, there's adrenaline and other hormones released that become toxic as well. So, again, very practical reasons why God lays those things out there. So if we finish our list, birds, not birds of prey or scavengers, insects, the locust and the beetle and the grasshopper are approved. And no rodents or reptiles. So big disappointment for you all there having to cross the rodents off your list, right? Is it clean? Now, why does God care about what we're putting into our bodies? One of the fascinating new areas of research that is coming out is the connection between our gut and our brain. And we are discovering that there is a very close symbiotic relationship between what's happening in our gut, where we're digesting our food, and what's happening in our mind, obviously where we are thinking. So just a couple examples from the Cleveland Clinic. There is also a lesser known part of our body's nervous system located in our gut. It's called the enteric nervous system. The enteric nervous system's network of nerves, neurons, and neurotransmitters extends along the entire digestive tract, from the esophagus through the stomach and intestines and down to the anus. Because the enteric nervous system relies on the same type of neurons and neurotransmitters that are found in the central nervous system, some medical experts call it our second brain. The second brain in our gut, in communication with the brain in our head, plays a key role in certain diseases in our bodies and in our overall mental health. So this is an ongoing new area of study, but they continue linking more and more both physical and mental issues that we have with what's happening down here in our gut. And so just a very practical reason why, we should be paying attention to what we're putting in our mouths. Another similar story here, the gut-brain connection. There are more than 100 million nerve cells in the human gastrointestinal tract. And many nutritional psychiatrists think of it as a small brain itself. While our center of consciousness is located primarily in our brain, everything that happens in the stomach and other digestive organs is a critical component of our mental health. Nervous receptors in the stomach connect to the brain itself, forming a unique neural network that allows communication between the stomach and the brain within seconds. So it's amazing how everything in our body is connected. One more example here.

Serotonin is one of the most important neurotransmitters in the human body. It regulates sleep, appetite, mood, and pain management. As it turns out, about 95% of the serotonin in your body is produced in your gastrointestinal tract. Another way, the food you eat and the health of your gut are linked to cognition and mental health. In fact, the production of serotonin in the stomach can highlight the importance of diet in depression. So, God knew all along, didn't he, that what we were eating would impact the entire rest of our body and our experience, how we think, even our relationships with others, right? If my mental health is not where it should be, then my relationship with you isn't going to be what it should be either. And so God knew all along. We're going to look at one more area here, and that is what God told Adam and Eve in Genesis chapter 2. And it's an area dealing with temperance. The Lord God commanded the man, saying, "Of every tree of the garden thou mayest freely eat, but of the tree of the knowledge of good and evil thou shalt not eat of it. For in the day that thou eatest thereof, thou shalt surely die." In other words, he was asking Adam and Eve to exercise self-control, wasn't he? And to avoid the thing that would be destructive for them. The Bible has a lot to say about certain things that we can eat or drink that end up destroying us and destroying our relationships with other people. And one of those things is alcohol. Proverbs 23, verse 20 says, "Be not amongst winebibbers, amongst riotous eaters of flesh, for the drunkard and the glutton shall come to poverty, and drowsiness shall clothe a man with rags." Two things in that verse there, right? Drunkenness and gluttony. And if you look carefully in, you know, some of these statutes and rules that God gave to Israel in the Old Testament, if a family had a gluttonous son and he refused to reform his ways, it was, you could be put to death for that. So this was a major deal. And we find this advice here in Proverbs dealing with temperance. "Who hath woe? Who hath sorrow? Who hath contentions? Who hath babbling? Who hath wounds without cause? Who hath redness of eyes? They that tarry long at the wine, they that go to seek mixed wine. Look not thou upon the wine when it is red, when it giveth his color in the cup, when it moveth itself aright. At last it biteth like a serpent and stingeth like an adder." So, obviously alcohol has a tremendous impact on society. And that impact is a negative one, isn't it? This is from a little pamphlet by the American Correctional Association. And they're talking about the systemic and individual costs of alcohol. The Bureau of Justice suggests that 58% of adults in state prisons and 63% of people sentenced to jail have drug use disorders, compared to only 5% in the general adult population. That's a pretty amazing statistic, isn't it? And obviously alcohol is not the only drug that we can put in our bodies that has a negative impact on how we think and act and interact with other people. But it is legal almost everywhere, and it is one of the most prevalent ones that we find. What are some of the effects of alcohol physiologically on the body? Brain injuries caused by excessive alcohol consumption are lifelong and affect thought processes as well as mobility and general stability. Alcohol injures areas in the frontal lobes, particularly the prefrontal area, as well as the limbic system, which is the emotional center. Now, the frontal lobe, as you probably know, is our judgment center. It's where we think and reason and make decisions. And this is really the first area in the brain that alcohol begins affecting when a person starts drinking. And the second one is the limbic system, which, so if you're not able to think and reason clearly, and then your emotional system is also getting adjusted at the same time, this is why we have so many problems that come from alcohol, you know, abuse and so forth. People just are not able to control themselves. These regions play an important role in personality, goal-directed behaviors, planning, stress responses, and impulse control. Effective function, such as working memory, decision-making, value judgments, all deteriorate based on cumulative

cumulative lifetime alcohol use. Memory is heavily affected. It is no wonder as inmates drink longer, their decision-making and behaviors get worse. Here is another similar report. This was from May of 2021. Our findings suggest that there is no safe level of alcohol consumption for brain health. You know, it's been out there for a long, long time. Well, one drink a day won't hurt anybody, right? If you can control it, it's okay. And some even suggest that a little bit of alcohol once a week or every couple times a week might even be good for you. Well, here we have a very opposite opinion from this research study. Current low-risk guidelines do not take account of the brain impact of drinking, but should now be reviewed. They're actually calling on government guidelines to be readjusted because, according to their results, there is no safe level of alcohol consumption as far as its impact on your brain. Similar title or report here, one alcoholic drink a day is linked with reduced brain size. My brain's already small enough. I don't need it any smaller, right? So you can't read that down there, but it says the research using a data set of more than 36,000 adults revealed that going from one to two drinks a day was associated with changes in the brain equivalent to aging 2 years. Heavier drinking was linked with an even greater toll. So we literally age ourselves faster when we put these kinds of things into our body. Now, why does this all matter? Really, everything that we've looked at, from the fresh air to the sleep to these diet issues, they all come back to what is it doing to our mind. And this is really the area, the biggest area of concern. God cares about all of our body, but it's in our mind that he communicates with us. In Revelation chapter 7, verses 2 and 3, we see that God wants to put his seal on people, and notice where he's going to put it. I saw another angel ascending from the east, having the seal of the living God, and he cried with a loud voice to the four angels to whom it was given to hurt the earth and the sea, saying, hurt not the earth, neither the sea, nor the trees, until we have sealed the servants of our God. Where? And their forehead. It doesn't say that he's going to place his seal on your spleen or your big toe or anywhere else. It's in our minds. It's in our foreheads. Right there in that prefrontal cortex where God wants to place his seal. And what is that seal? We've studied this before. The Holy Spirit, as the Holy Spirit fills a person, that Holy Spirit is an author. And what is the Holy Spirit writing? He's writing the law of God, commandments of God on our minds and our hearts. That's what the Bible tells us. So it does matter, according to the Bible, how we treat our bodies. And there are no guarantees in this world. We all know that. You can do everything right. You can follow all the health laws that you know, and you can still get something, right? But we increase the odds, and we tip the balance in our favor. And that is what God is looking for. The most important thing is not just to live a few more years or even to avoid something like cancer. The real goal is to have a clear mind that can communicate with God and to keep that body temple operating to the best of our ability. Here's the last and final aspect of biblical health, and that is trust in divine power. We all know how dangerous stress is and what an impact it can have on our lives. And God knows this too. And so he invites us to trust in him. And from a health perspective, learning and practicing and relying on God rather than allowing stress to overwhelm us can make a tremendous impact and change in our lives. Jesus said, take therefore no thought, saying, what shall we eat or what shall we drink or wherewithal shall we be clothed? For after all these things do the Gentiles seek. For your heavenly Father knoweth that you need all these things. But seek ye first the kingdom of God and his righteousness, and all these things shall be added unto you. So I give you the challenge today. Wherever you're at, you know, in your health right now, all of us have something we can do better, right?
And if you were impressed with one or two things on this list,

0: that you thought, yeah, I should be doing a little bit more or a little bit less of that, then take it to the Lord, ask for his help, and he will help you take that next step in your health journey. And he promises to reward those efforts as we rely on him.
1: We have some good questions.
0: Okay.
1: Does God really want to take all the fun stuff away from us?
0: You know, one of the amazing things, and I can give you personal testimonies on this, and that is that the taste buds change rapidly. And I've changed my diet over the years, and there's things I've given up that I thought, man, I could never give that up. I just love that. But it really is amazing that the taste buds do change, and your mind changes as well with those taste buds. And if you just give it a chance, it doesn't happen overnight, but it happens faster than you think it will. And especially if you ask God for help as well. You know, these things that we're talking about tonight with physical health, or what we enjoy eating and drinking, these are things that we need God's help. If we are convicted that we need to change something, ask God for help. Don't try to do it on your own, because it's just going to be a very difficult experience, and it's not going to work probably. But if you ask God for help, he promises that he can help us do these things. I can do all things through Christ who strengthens me. That's a nice short Bible verse that you can memorize from Philippians 4, verse 13. And say that. Memorize it and use it.
1: Thank you. Next question is, Jesus was accused by the Pharisees of being a drunkard. Does this prove that Jesus approved of alcohol?
0: Well, they also accused Jesus of working miracles by the power of the devil. So does that prove that he was filled with evil spirits and working miracles that way? Just because he was accused of something doesn't mean that he was actually a drunkard, right? If you look at the Bible's weight of evidence as to the dangerous effects of alcohol, I find it very, very hard to believe that Jesus, who came to give life and to heal relationships, would condone or partake himself of something that is so destructive.
1: All right, thank you. I have heard that the Apostle Paul wrote that under the new covenant, all foods are sanctified. Is this true?
0: So we can look at this one. This is in 1 Timothy chapter 4, I believe. Yes, 1 Timothy chapter 4. And Paul is going through a list of guidelines and instructions for godly living. And we're interested here in 1 Timothy 4, verses 4 and 5. And Paul writes, "For every creature of God is good, and nothing to be refused if it be received with thanksgiving." And a lot of folks quote verse 4 and they stop right there. And then they ask this question, right? Look, Paul is saying that every creature that God created is good. Nothing should be refused as long as you say grace first, right? And you thank the Lord for it. And this is a really important example of why it's important to read the Bible in context, because Paul continues in verse number 5. He says, "For it," referring to the creatures that God has made, "for it is sanctified by the word of God and by prayer." Now, we looked at the meaning of sanctified. We've kind of hit on a couple of nights. It literally means to set it apart for a special purpose or to set it aside. So what is Paul saying here? If you look at the two verses together, what he's really saying is that all the foods that God has sanctified are to be received with thanksgiving and prayer. Now, how do we know which foods God has sanctified or set apart as fit for human consumption? Well, we looked at that chapter, didn't we? You have to look at the Word of God. He's very clear. It is sanctified by the Word of God and by prayer.
1: Okay. I like that answer. This is another one. There were several here on alcohol. Jesus turned water into wine at a wedding. If Jesus

0: lift the word wine out of a verse and say, oh, it's referring to this, referring to that. So if we look at that story in particular, this is the first miracle that the Bible records that Jesus did. And he's at a wedding feast in the town of Cana, and they run out of wine. And it's near the end of the feast, and so Jesus performs his first miracle. And he tells the servants to fill up 6 large pitchers of water, and then as they draw that water out to serve it, it is turned into wine. Now, there's an important detail in this story. As the master of the banquet tastes this wine, he recognizes that it's better wine than any that they've ever had before. And so he asks the servants, you know, where did you get this? And that's important because this is happening at the end of the feast. Now, if they had been drinking fermented alcohol for several days, and then they end up with this wine that Jesus makes, could they really have been able to distinguish the difference between the two? I mean, what happens the longer and the more drunk a person gets? You can't distinguish between that kind of thing, right? And so the mere fact that they recognized that this was of a higher quality and it was at the end of the feast is, I believe, pretty strong evidence that the wine that Jesus worked miraculously here, this was pure grape juice, which actually would have been more rare in those times, you know, just to the difficulty of storing something like grape juice without having it go sour and fermenting.
1: I would love to have tasted that second wine. My wife and I were in South Africa a few years ago, and we were invited home after church, and it was in the Cape Province where they grow an enormous amount of wine. And the host, while his wife was getting the meal on the table, he brought out these wine glasses, and he said to us, "Now, what kind of wine would you like?" And I was wondering what situation I was in, but it turned out that he was a connoisseur of grape juice, of many different kinds. He had a wine room in his house, but it had never been fermented.
0: Wow.
1: And I think that I got a little taste of what that wine that Christ made miraculously at that wedding must have tasted like, because it was nothing like I've ever had.
0: Even better than Welch's, right?
1: Even better than Welch's, absolutely. And different colors and different types. It was amazing.
0: Wow.
1: And I guess that's what we will be able to enjoy in the earth made new.
0: That's right. Jesus promised his disciples after that Last Supper, he said, "I will not drink of this fruit again until you're with me." So he's still waiting for that next cup.
1: Yeah. Yeah. And we have that possibility of being there by his grace.
0: Right. That's right.
1: Okay, another question. Jesus was accused by the Pharisees of being a drunkard. Does this prove that he approved of alcohol?
0: I think we had that one just a moment ago.
1: Did I get that already? I'm sorry. I thought I had sorted them out. This is one I had intended to read. Didn't Peter have a vision in which God told him that all foods were okay to eat?
0: Now, this is a fascinating story and one that people refer to a lot in regards to this topic. So let's go to Acts chapter 10, and we'll look at the story briefly. Acts chapter 10. And this chapter records a vision that the apostle Peter has. I won't read all of it here, but let's look at a few verses. So Acts chapter 10, verse 11. And he saw heaven opened, and a certain vessel descending unto him, as it had been a great sheet knit at the four corners. And he let it down to the earth, wherein were all manner of four-footed beasts of the earth, and wild beasts, and creeping things, and fowls of the air. Verse 13 says, "There came a voice to him, 'Rise, Peter, kill and eat.' But Peter said, 'No, Lord, for I have never eaten anything that is common or

0: unclean. Verse 15, and the voice spake unto him again the second time, what God hath cleansed, that call not thou common. This was done three times, and the vessel was received up again into heaven. And this vision left Peter very, very confused. What is God trying to tell me here? In fact, the next verse says, verse 17, now, while Peter doubted in himself what this vision should mean, three men come, and they knock on the door of the house that he's staying at, and they want to see Peter. And these three men are Gentiles. They are, you know, not Hebrews, not Jews. And anyways, the conversation ensues. Let's jump down to verse number 25, and we will see Peter's interpretation of what this vision means. So verse 25, Acts chapter 10. And as Peter was coming in, Cornelius met him and fell down at his feet and worshiped him. But Peter took him up, saying, stand up, I myself also am a man. And as he talked with him, he went in and found many that were come together. Verse 28. And he said unto them, you know how that it is an unlawful thing for a man that is a Jew to keep company or come unto one of another nation. But God has showed me that I should not call any man common or unclean. So Peter himself provides the interpretation of what this vision meant. And it really has nothing to do with diet or food. God simply used these animals as a symbol to represent something. And what God was trying to represent to Peter, and Peter understood it here in verse 28, is God is saying, listen, do not consider anybody, whether they're Jew or not, don't consider them unclean, right? You have a gospel message to share with everybody in this world. So go down and talk to these men and tell them about me.
1: All right, thank you.

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3: SRN News, I'm Jason Walker. The president's new plane getting an upgrade to make it much safer. Here's correspondent Laura Winters.
4: President Trump telling reporters the new Air Force One will be taken out of service for a few weeks for a security upgrade. He was asked by a reporter on the tarmac about the plane's technology and ability to safeguard against an incoming missile strike.
5: It has a lot, and it has a lot of capability, but as I understand it, in about a month or so, they're going to send it to have it be maxed out.
4: Laura Winters reporting.
3: Senator Darlene Graham says she is running for a full term in her late brother Lindsey Graham's Senate seat out of South Carolina. She, of course, was sworn in last week to fill the remaining months of her brother's term. A suspect in custody now, that after an attack outside a federal building in New York.
6: An explosive device detonated outside of a federal building in Lower Manhattan, New York, injuring two people. The FBI says one person is in custody, and the Joint Terrorism Task Force is investigating. The building houses several federal offices, including the FBI's New York office and an immigration court. Willie Nelson, the White House.
3: Federal health officials have remained focused on lettuce from Taylor Farms as the source of an outbreak, that despite inaccurate test results reported over the weekend. And now suddenly the world of sports is thinking, could this really be happening? Chances are, no, it may not happen, but it could. Southeastern Conference Commissioner Greg Sankey says the SEC having serious talks about breaking away from the NCAA. He says school presidents are very frustrated in considering major changes. He emphasizes nothing has been decided as yet. This is SRN News.
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1: A new poll makes an interesting connection. Here's correspondent Michael Harrington.
2: The Pew Research Center study finds that Americans who are the most active in politics are also the most active in religious life. This group, which makes up just about 10% of the U.S. population, is more likely to volunteer, attend local government meetings, donate to political causes, follow the news closely, and attend religious services than any other group. A second demographic, representing 28%, is religiously active but not politically. Michael Harrington reporting.
1: Soon, half of all American school kids will live in states that offer public money for private education. Texas, the latest to join in, budgeting $1 billion to spend this fall on private and religious school scholarships as well as homeschooling. A growing number of parents want to pull their kids from the public schools because of weird issues. This is SRN News. AI stocks rebound, but not enough to boost all of the markets.
3: Stocks drifted through a quiet day of trading on Wall Street as AI-related companies recovered some of their recent losses. The S&P 500 fell 0.2% Monday. The Dow lost 307 points. That's about 0.6%. The NASDAQ composite was nearly unchanged with a loss of less than 0.1%. Stocks like NVIDIA and SanDisk were steadier after pulling back last week on worries that their prices have shot too high. Treasury yields rose in the bond market. Higher oil prices are keeping bond investors concerned about inflation. The yield on the 10-year Treasury climbed to 4.59%. Seth Sutel, New York.
1: Tropical storm Bertha forming in the Gulf of Mexico, likely to approach the U.S. coast with gusty winds and a possible storm surge later in the week. Bertha, the second named storm of the Atlantic season. More details, srnnews.com.
4: Here's some direction for your life today from the book of Hosea. Let those who are wise understand these things. Let those who are discerning listen carefully. The paths of the Lord are true and right, and righteous people live by walking in them. But sinners stumble and fall along the way. Hosea 14, verse 9.
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6: This is Max Licato. In one of Henri Nouwen's books, he tells about the lesson of trust he learned from a great trapeze artist. The acrobat said, "The flyer does nothing and the catcher does everything. I have simply to reach out my arms and hands and wait for him to catch me and pull me safely over the apron. The flyer must trust, with outstretched arms, that his catcher will be there for him." In the great trapeze act of salvation, God is the catcher, and we are the flyers. We trust, period. We rely solely upon God's ability to catch us. And as we do trust him, a wonderful thing happens. We fly. Your Father has never dropped anyone. He will not drop you. His grip is sturdy, and his hands are open. Place yourself entirely in his care, and as you do, you will find it is possible, yes, possible, to be anxious for nothing. This is Max Licato.

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1: You know, I'm sort of a tool guy.
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1: Nope, it's sharper than a knife.
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1: And I think you are too.
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2: Hi, I'm Joy Michaels, and welcome to Heartbeat. This year, will Easter pass by with only a vague sense that something religious once happened? It would be terrible if the single most life-altering event in the world's history was ignored or reduced to

sentimental thoughts of spring chickens and bunnies. As Jesus Christ was hanging on the cross, he gave a final shout of triumph and said, "It is finished." It was no signal of weary defeat, but his great shout of victory. Sin was finished by that risky act of rescue on the cross. It no longer has the power to separate us from God. Jesus paid the price for our restoration and eternal life. Heartbeat is brought to you by the Salvation Army.

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5: With SRN News, I'm Rich Thomason in Washington. On orders from President Trump, additional 50% tariffs are going to be imposed on some Canadian imports. Mr. Trump accuses Canadians of unfairly discriminating against American autos, alcohol, and dairy products. Iran remains defiant.
6: 10 consecutive nights of U.S. strikes haven't forced Tehran to loosen its grip on the Strait of Hormuz, through which about a fifth of all traded crude oil and natural gas previously passed. The UK's Maritime Trade Operations Agency says it's received multiple reports of a tanker being hit by a projectile 8 nautical miles off the coast of Oman. Iran's paramilitary Revolutionary Guard claimed the attack and those on two other ships targeted in the waterway since Sunday. As fighting has intensified between the US and Iran, mediators have stepped up efforts to revive the interim peace deal signed last month.
5: The BBC's Yolande Nell. Later today, Lebanon's president will meet with President Trump at the White House. Former U.S. Army soldier is under arrest in New York City, accused of starting a fire and firing a pellet gun outside a lower Manhattan federal building. The FBI describes Andrew Arabaca as an anti-American, anti-government extremist. Senator Darlene Graham announces that she's running for a full term in her late brother Lindsey Graham's Senate seat, sharing her decision with Fox News Channel Sean Hannity. Darlene Graham was sworn in last week to fill the remaining months of her brother's term, which comes to an end in January. Tropical Storm Bertha strengthening in the Gulf of Mexico, moving toward the Florida Panhandle. Tropical storm warning extends from the Florida-Alabama border to Louisiana. On Wall Street this morning, Dow futures 179 points higher. NASDAQ futures are up 400 points. This is SRN News.
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5: Canadians are angry about the census.
8: The government in Ottawa wants to know a lot about its citizens, and some of the questions are sparking controversy. The Canadian Census form asks people to select a gender from a list of 7 different options. It also asks, quote, what was your sex at birth? Canadians are also asked to tell the government about their religious affiliations, which has upset both Christians and atheists.

0: is two. There's a potential $500 fine for failing to fill out the census. Michael Harrington reporting.
1: A federal judge has ruled that South Dakota cannot enforce its abortion advertising ban on a reproductive health nonprofit. U.S. District Judge Camilla Thieler issued a preliminary injunction blocking South Dakota from enforcing the recently adopted state law against New York-based Mayday Health. The ban prohibits the distribution and advertisement for unlawful abortion services, including abortion pills, in the state of South Dakota. This is SRN News. The Women's Tennis Association is introducing a one-time mandatory genetic testing for all players, effective today.
2: It's a requirement to compete at the 2028 Los Angeles Olympics. The WTA has updated its women's eligibility policy to include gender screening based on biological sex this week to preserve the integrity of women's professional tennis and maintain fair competition conditions for all players. The new policy takes the organization in line with the eligibility policy introduced by the IOC in March to align with President Trump's executive order on sports ahead of the 2028 Olympics. Keith Peters, Washington.
1: Federal judge ordering Paramount, Warner Brothers, and Discovery to halt their $81 billion merger for at least 2 weeks. This allows states that are challenging the deal some more time to see their case through the courts. They argue the combination would extinguish competition. More details at srnnews.com.
3: Here's some direction for your life today from the book of Hosea. 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Let those who are discerning listen carefully. The paths of the Lord are true and right, and righteous people live by walking in them. But sinners stumble and fall along the way. Hosea 14, verse 9.
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News about Jesus is spreading. Mark 1:29. And immediately after they came out of the synagogue, they came into the house of Simon and Andrew with James and John. Now Simon's mother-in-law was lying sick with a fever, and immediately they spoke to Jesus about her. And he came to her and raised her up, taking her by the hand, and the fever left her, and she waited on them. When evening came, after the sun had set, they began bringing to him all who were ill and those who were demon-possessed, and the whole city had gathered at the door. And he healed many who were ill with various diseases and cast out many demons, and he was not permitting the demons to speak because they knew who he was. In the early morning, while it was still dark, Jesus got up, left the house, and went away to a secluded place and was praying there. Simon and his companions searched for him. They found him and said to him, "Everyone is looking for you." He said to them, "Let us go somewhere else to the towns nearby, so that I may preach there also, for that is what I came for." And he went into their synagogues throughout all Galilee, preaching and casting out the demons. And a leper came to Jesus, beseeching him and falling on his knees before him and saying, "If you are willing, you can make me clean." Moved with compassion, Jesus stretched out his hand and touched him and said to him, "I am willing, be cleansed." Immediately the leprosy left him and he was cleansed. And he sternly warned him and immediately sent him away. And he said to him, "See that you say nothing to anyone, but go, show yourself to the priest, and offer for your cleansing what Moses commanded as a testimony to them." But he went out and began to proclaim it freely and to spread the news around to such an extent that Jesus could no longer publicly enter a city, but stayed out in unpopulated areas, and they were coming to him from everywhere. Mark chapter 2.

When he had come back to Capernaum several days afterward, it was heard that he was at home, and many were gathered together, so that there was no longer room, not even near the door, and he was speaking the word to them. And they came, bringing to him a paralytic carried by four men. Being unable to get to him because of the crowd, they removed the roof above him, and when they had dug an opening, they let down the pallet on which the paralytic was lying. And Jesus, seeing their faith, said to the paralytic, "Son, your sins are forgiven." But some of the scribes were sitting there and reasoning in their hearts, "Why does this man speak that way? He is blaspheming. Who can forgive sins but God alone?" Immediately, Jesus, aware in his spirit that they were reasoning that way within themselves, said to them, "Why are you reasoning about these things in your hearts? Which is easier, to say to the paralytic, 'Your sins are forgiven,' or to say, 'Get up and pick up your pallet and walk'? But so that you may know that the Son of Man has authority on earth to forgive sins," he said to the paralytic, "I say to you, get up, pick up your pallet, and go home." And he got up, and immediately picked up the pallet, and went out in the sight of everyone, so that they were all amazed and were glorifying God, saying, "We have never seen anything like this." Scripture reading without comment, this is the Word. I'm Nicholas Hope.

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1: This is Max McLean. How did Peter respond when he was arrested for following Jesus? 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Then Peter, filled with the Holy Spirit, said to them, "Rulers and elders of the people, if we are being called to account today for an act of kindness shown to a cripple and are asked how he was healed, then know this, you and all the people of Israel, it is by the name of Jesus Christ of Nazareth, whom you crucified but whom God raised from the dead, that this man stands before you healed. He is the stone you builders rejected, which has become the capstone. Salvation is found in no one else, for there is no other name under heaven given to men by which we must be saved." From Acts 4, listen to the Bible. It's great for the soul.
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2: This is By the Way. While the amount of time many of us spend second-guessing what we have done in the past and feeling guilt is probably enormous, Christians know that because of Christ, God offers forgiveness. Still, we might continue to feel guilt. Well, here's a little prayer that might help. Father, often I find myself remembering what you have forgotten and condemning myself for what you have erased. Think of it. For those who sincerely repent, God has said he has forgotten the sins, erased them, as it were. There's so much to remember, and we tend to forget what God has already forgotten. Christ took our sins to the cross. That's where we get beyond the guilt. Your sins are at the cross. This is By the Way.
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0: 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Hi, welcome to Jesus Wins, a daily devotional by Elizabeth Talbot. This whole month of July, we will be exploring the topic, affirming His grace. July 21, His choice. As Jesus went on from there, he saw a man called Matthew sitting in the tax collector's booth, and he said to him, "Follow me." Matthew 9, verse 9. Rejection takes many forms. You might send out invitations to a party and no one shows up, or you might not get picked for either of the two teams being formed in a school PE class until the very end. I have vivid memories of being rejected when I was 12 years old. Having just come to the United States with my family, I distinctly remember the most popular girl in my class and the way she looked down on me because of my accent, skin color, or the hand-me-down clothes I wore. But all of that changed the day when another girl befriended me. Matthew, called Levi and Mark and Luke, is the perfect example of a rejected person. He was a tax collector, Greek, talones, and therefore was despised by his fellow countrymen for at least three reasons. First, tax collectors were viewed as traitors because they collected tax for the hated Roman government. Second, the tax collectors were known to abuse their authority for personal gain because the amount of tax was at the collector's discretion. Extortion was the norm for these people, thus making them rich at the expense of the needy and destitute. Third, Jews viewed tax collectors as ritually unclean, as they often compromised the purity laws by dealing with Gentiles and handling their money. Therefore, for socio-religious political reasons, tax collectors were despised and rejected. That Jesus would choose a tax collector as his disciple is more shocking than we can understand. And perhaps just as startling is the fact that Matthew left everything and followed him. The next scene happens at Matthew's house with a big celebration at which Jesus and his disciples, as well as many tax collectors and sinners, are guests. Matthew 9, verse 10. If you have ever been rejected by a religious person or group, you must know that this is not the way Jesus treats you. Furthermore, Jesus invites the rejects, the despised, and the marginalized to follow him. He has a special interest in the captives and the lost. Yes, he has come for all of us, the least of these.
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5: SRN News, I'm Rich Thomason in Washington. The sound of warning sirens pierces the air in Bahrain as Iran continues lashing out at its neighbors, targeting those countries with missiles as hostilities with the U.S. intensify. For a 10th straight night, American forces and the Iranians have traded fire. Meanwhile, behind-the-scenes efforts to get the U.S.-Iran ceasefire back on track continue. U.S. trade dispute with Canada is heating up, with President Trump announcing plans for 50% tariffs on certain Canadian goods.
6: These are really sweeping tariffs imposed by the United States against certain items imported from Canada. Donald Trump says this is a retaliation for what he called unequal treatment of U.S. cars, dairy, and alcohol. But certain items that are exported from Canada will be exempt from this list, and they include energy, potash, critical minerals, and fish. Now, these new tariffs are going to be delayed, and I think this is significant, by 30 days. So it does allow for some negotiation.
5: The BBC's Peter Bowes. Tropical storm warning posted extending from the Florida-Alabama line to Louisiana. It comes as Tropical Storm Bertha continues to strengthen in the Gulf of America. Out in the eastern Pacific, Hurricane Fausto has formed far from Mexico's Baja California Peninsula. As of now, it poses no threat to land. And the threat of violent storms in the Northeast, resulting in numerous flight cancellations. Didn't take Senator Darlene Graham long to make up her mind. She tells Fox News' Sean Hannity that she will run for a full term in her late brother Lindsey Graham's U.S. Senate seat. Watching Wall Street, the Dow futures are up 171 points. NASDAQ futures almost 400 points higher. This is SRN News.
7: It was a slow day at the crop dusting operation where I was working. A man, a sales rep as I recall, had stopped by and was about to leave when he told this extremely off-color, vulgar and degrading joke aimed at women. All of us were men except for the boss's wife in the next room. She heard it all, I'm sure, and I rather think the scoundrel spinning his tail wished it so. In retrospect, I should have called him on it. It was inappropriate, and he needed to apologize to her. Perhaps he would have disliked me, and since I'm not a fist fighter, he could have beat me to a pulp, but I should have done it. Sometimes we do wrong by not doing what's right. Religious leaders didn't like Jesus because he stood up to their hypocritical living and because he spent time with sinners whom he was trying to save, and they did beat him to a pulp for it. When the devil comes to you with his junk, Jesus will stand up for you. This is Rod Bieber with Seed Time and Harvest.
5: Persecution is on the rise.
8: International Christian Concern has released its 2026 report, and it finds that religious freedom is under siege in a lot of places. The report states that, quote, governments are increasingly tightening their grip on religious expression while transnational repression, displacement, and systemic discrimination continue to impact vulnerable communities. At the same time, Western technologies and markets are being leveraged to enable or sustain persecution. Michael Harrington reporting.
5: On Sunday, France commemorated the mass arrest of Jews by French police in July 1942, one of the most shameful acts undertaken by the country's wartime government. French police rounded up thousands of Jews over 2 days, dispatching everyone to Nazi death camps. However, just before the ceremony Sunday, a plaque in Paris honoring a couple who saved a 13-year-old child during the roundup was vandalized. France has seen a surge in anti-Semitic acts. This is SRN News. Could be a shakeup coming to the world of

0: College athletics.
1: Southeastern Conference Commissioner Greg Sankey says the SEC having very serious talks about breaking away from the NCAA. He says school presidents are frustrated and want change. SEC dealing with issues like congressional legislation, new eligibility rules, and transparency around player payments. Despite those challenges, Sankey says he does believe there's value in participating in a national organization. Jason Walker reporting.
0: New estimates show road deaths are declining in the U.S. and globally. A study published in Lancet Public Health reveals global road injuries and fatalities each fell more than 30% from 1990 to 2023. However, progress varies by country, with poorer nations seeing less of an improvement. More details, srnnews.com.
2: Here's some direction for your life today from the book of Hosea. 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Let those who are discerning listen carefully. The paths of the Lord are true and right, and righteous people live by walking in them. But sinners stumble and fall along the way. Hosea 14, verse 9.
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4: This is Max McClain. The story of Jesus runs through the entire Bible from Genesis to Revelation. We call it the divine drama. Now, God called Abraham to go on an adventure of faith that is similar to the faith Jesus calls us to. What does his faith look like? Listen to the Bible from Hebrews 11. By faith, Abraham, when called to go to a place he would later receive as his inheritance, obeyed and went, even though he did not know where he was going. By faith, he made his home in the promised land like a stranger in a foreign country. He lived in tents, as did Isaac and Jacob, who were heirs with him of the same promise. For he was looking forward to the city with foundations whose architect and builder is God. By faith, Abraham, though he was past age, and Sarah herself was barren, was enabled to become a father because he considered him faithful who had made the promise. And so from this one man came descendants as numerous as the stars in the sky and as countless as the sand on the seashore. By faith, Abraham, when God tested him, offered Isaac as a sacrifice. He who had received the promises was about to sacrifice his one and only son, even though God had said to him, "It is through Isaac that your offspring will be reckoned." Abraham reasoned that God could raise the dead. And figuratively speaking, he did receive Isaac back from the dead. By faith, Isaac blessed Jacob and Esau in regard to their future. By faith, Jacob, when he was dying, blessed each of Joseph's sons and worshipped as he leaned on the top of his staff. By faith, Joseph, when his end was near, spoke about the exodus of the Israelites from Egypt and gave instructions about his bones. By faith, Moses' parents hid him for 3 months after he was born because they saw that he was no ordinary child and they were not afraid of the king's edict. By faith, Moses, when he had grown up, refused to be known as the son of Pharaoh's daughter. He chose to be mistreated along with the people of God rather than to enjoy the pleasures of sin for a short time. He regarded disgrace for the sake of Christ as of greater value than the treasures of Egypt, because he was looking ahead to his reward. From Hebrews 11. Listen to the Bible. It's great for the soul.
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0: 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On this program, we are going to change all of that. 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
1: Good morning, good morning, good morning. It is Tuesday, July 21, 2026. Hello, my name is L. David Harris. I am your host, and this is Your Daily Portion, where we give you God's Word every single day, and today is no exception. 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Stop guessing what to do with your life. Over the last couple of years, I have been developing an assessment. 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I know, of course, I would say that, but you'll find out. And if you click that button, stop guessing what to do with your life. I'll get an email immediately and we will know together. Why has God put you on planet Earth? 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Just invest a few minutes of your time today at yourdailyportion.com. This is one of the ways that we continue to build faith and fellowship. Let's go ahead and pray and then get underway. Father, we thank you for this Tuesday morning. Please fill us with your Holy Spirit and teach us how to love you. That's what we want to do, and protect your honor where we are concerned. In Jesus' name I pray, amen and amen again. Really and truly, sometimes people get confused. I used to be a communication director in a 220 church conference. And sometimes when we talk about church's identity and brand identity, we're talking about something very important, but it's a technical thing of how we use the logo, etc., and it's necessary. But that is not what we're talking about today. We're talking about becoming the greatest representation of the character of God. When people see us, what are they going to think about God? And it's in that vein that I share with you what I considered for this morning to be the most important thing. The Church of Jesus Christ carries his name before a watching world. People are waiting for you to either demonstrate the character of God or mess up. Like, they want you to slip up so they can say, wait a minute, I thought you said you were a believer. I thought you said you were a Christian. Would a Christian live like that? And everybody wants to be somebody else's conscience. But every decision that God's people make in public is a witness either for him or against him. So we have to decide. We have to decide where we stand in this reality. So our first lesson is coming in from 1 Corinthians chapter 6 and verse 1. The Bible says, when any of you has a legal dispute with another, does he dare to go to court before the unrighteous rather than before the saints? And so God is speaking to his people like he's being serious. He's saying, hold on now, if you are going to judge angels, meaning fallen angels, at the end of all things, if you are going to judge angels, why can't you figure out your disputes among yourselves within the faith fellowship? Like, why would you go to court to deal with your brother, to deal with your sister when something did not go right? When you are going to ultimately, that is if you're one of God's children, that is if you ultimately choose to serve God, you're gonna judge evil angels. So you figure it out. Like, do not do that. It is disrespectful to God. It is disrespectful to God. And so Paul's concern was not about a legal strategy. Let me just be very clear. He wasn't saying, don't get that lawyer, but do get this lawyer. It is the witness of the people of God, the church. Taking a brother or sister to a civil court announces to the world, are you ready for this? that the people of God can.

0: govern ourselves by the wisdom of God. Is that what you want to say to the people because somebody broke your lawnmower and you can't figure out how to get that sorted out? Is that what you really want to do because somebody squatted in your Airbnb if you happen to be a host for one of those and didn't come out and they were one of God's children? Well, they said they were. They're part of the faith fellowship and they wouldn't come out. You're going to do it that way? You see what I'm saying? Like, this is real life implications. And when people discover that you are church brothers and church sisters and you can't resolve your disputes within the faith fellowship, they're like, those Christians ain't no better than us. You feel me? So let's not even go right there. And so the action is, before escalating any conflict today, ask God whether there is a way to resolve it within the faith community and in the spirit of Christ. Yeah. Let's go to lesson number two. There's so much I wanted to say, but I will refrain from speaking right now. 1 Corinthians chapter 6 and verse 7. The Bible says, the fact that you have any lawsuits among yourselves demonstrates that you have already been defeated. Again, we're not talking about you had a car accident and then, you know, the insurance companies are battling for who has the responsibility, who's going to fix this car, fix this truck, this bus, this bicycle, whatever it is. We're not talking about that. The fact that I am in the court, God forbid, with a brother or sister in the way that I just described is saying we're defeated. God is powerless. That's what the Bible writer just said. That's what it said. Why not rather be wronged? Why not rather be cheated? This is what the Bible says. And you're like, oh, but I'm not passive. Why should I just let people get away with these things? I need to do something about it. Yeah, you can do something. We're talking about people in the faith fellowship. And if Matthew 18 does not help because the people are just belligerent against it, then we leave them in the hands of God and talk to God directly and say, God, look at what is going on here. Will you get glory here? Will you be honored here and deal with this dispute between us? A defeat. This, the kind of defeat that he's talking about is a loss, a falling short. Paul says that the mere existence of lawsuits between believers is itself a spiritual defeat. The loss happened before the case even reached the courtroom. And so the willingness to absorb personal loss, this is that turn the other cheek concept. And we're not talking about somebody literally hitting you in the face here, but this is what we're talking about. To absorb that personal loss for the sake of the body of Christ is a mark of Christ-likeness. And I know it's like, oh, but you're looking like you're enabling. That's what's wrong with the people of God. And that's what, and then you start making up scenarios based on something that went wrong at your child's school. Somebody, you know, was violent toward your child, and now you're saying, oh, we're supposed to sweep it under the rug based on what LD just said. Nope, I'm not talking about that. I am not talking about that. I'm saying that something went wrong, and you're talking about suing somebody for damages. We're not talking about police and all that kind of thing. That's a different discussion. I wish I had the time to deal with. But what God is saying here through Brother Paul is that Jesus absorbed the ultimate loss so that we could be restored. Identify one situation where you are holding tightly to being right. You are right. Maybe you really, literally, objectively, you are right. But ask God rather whether he is calling you to release it for the sake of the peace and for his glory. I know, this is revolutionary for some people. It's not, but for some people it is. And so I don't want to take that lightly. Pray about it, brothers and sisters. From the book Acts of the Apostles, page 9, we read, the church is God's appointed agency for the salvation of people. It was organized for service, and its mission is to carry the gospel into the world. Peace.
1: Thanks for joining us, listening friends. Always remember, we cannot live by bread alone, but by every word that comes from the mouth of God. This has been your daily portion with L. David Harris. Make it a great day.
2: 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In one of the most famous court cases in American history, high school biology teacher John

Scopes was convicted of teaching evolution in a public school on July 21, 1925. The Bible says nothing about evolution. The Bible starts with creation. In the beginning, God created. No one's under any obligation to believe the Bible, but there's no evidence for evolution. Everything came from nothing? How do you explain that? As a Christian, I can say God brought everything from nothing. In my scenario, there's a cause, and the cause was God. Evolution claims that mutation is the reason your eyes function or your digestive system works or that you hear. Mutation, accidents. But as science advances, the impossibility of evolution becomes more and more obvious. Sure, we might not have great explanations for dwarf stars or black holes, but even scientists struggle with those things. Paul wrote in Romans 1, "The invisible things of him from the creation of the world are clearly seen, being understood by the things that are made." That's Paul saying, you know there's a God when you see what he made because it didn't get there by itself. For thousands of years, that was a pretty compelling argument, rooted in common sense. The sun didn't get there on its own, neither did the duckling nor the three-toed sloth. But Darwin came along and said, it all got there on its own. And people who were thrilled to evict God from their lives went along with the foolishness. You are not an accident. You were designed and created by a God who loved you enough to bring you into being and wants to spend eternity with you. Read the Bible from front to back, and you will discover it says nothing of evolution and much about creation and creation's God. John Bradshaw, It Is Written.

Sometime after the death of Sarah, Isaac married Rebecca, and they had two twin sons, Esau and Jacob. Esau was a hunter, wild and impetuous, always living for the moment. Jacob was a strategist, quieter and more stable. Longing for the spiritual blessing that accompanied the birth of the eldest son, Jacob deceived his father and stole the birthright. Forced to leave home in the aftermath of this debacle, Jacob traveled north to Haran, where he married two sisters, Leah and Rachel, due to the deceit of his father-in-law. Sensing a need to reconcile with his brother, Jacob, along with his wives and children, made the trek back home and made peace with Esau. He would then settle in the hill country right here around Jerusalem. One of the most significant turning points in his life was when he wrestled with an angel and his name was changed from Jacob to Israel, meaning overcomer. His descendants would then be known as the Israelites. Jacob had 13 children from 4 different women, and his favorite son was Joseph. He gifted him a multicolored coat, which aroused the jealousy of his brothers. One day, Joseph was carrying food to his brothers, and they attacked him and threw him into a pit. This site here in Dothan is traditionally thought to be the pit that Joseph was thrown into. Deciding not to kill him, they sold him to some Midianite traders for 20 pieces of silver. Joseph was then taken to Egypt, where he was sold as a slave to Potiphar. Transitioning from favorite son to slave, Joseph worked tirelessly in Potiphar's house. Initially, he flourished, but things didn't last long. Falsely accused of assaulting Potiphar's wife, he was thrown into jail, where he remained until he was summoned by Pharaoh. Pharaoh had a dream that he couldn't understand, and the king's butler recommended Joseph as an interpreter of dreams. The king had a twofold dream. He saw 7 fat cows, 7 lean cows. He saw 7 full ears of grain and 7 withered ears of grain. Joseph correctly interpreted that it would mean 7 years of plenty followed by 7 years of famine. He then tells Pharaoh that he needs to prepare for the 7 years of plenty. Interestingly, during this time, there was an agricultural program whereby 17,000 acres of land, or 450 square kilometers, is irrigated. Many believe this correlates with the 7 years of plenty. This area of land today is connected by a man-made canal called Bahar Yusuf, or Joseph's Canal, to the River Nile, and is known as the Fayum Basin.

Then, during the 7 years of famine, there is a land reclamation project whereby all land that is privately owned is consolidated under the crown or pharaoh. Many believe this correlates with Genesis 47, which says they traded their land for food. During the 7 years of famine, Joseph is reunited with his brothers and he forgives them. And he also sees his father before he dies. His father, though, requests that he be buried not in Egypt, but that they carry his bones back to Israel, and he is buried in the cave of the patriarch in Hebron. The children of Israel then lived here in Egypt, where the Bible says they lived in the land of Goshen, at first peacefully with their families, for the next few hundred years. This biblical story is rich in meaning, and there are many lessons to learn. Perhaps the most significant lesson from the life of Joseph is how he dealt with misfortune and fame. From favorite son to slave, to prisoner to prime minister, he always put God first in life. Never has someone been subject to such changes in life circumstances in such a short space of time. Joseph gives us an example of steadfastness in spite of change, no matter what life throws at us. May we be faithful to God and always put Him first, no matter what happens with us.

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1: God used Crown to change a life, mine. I am Chuck Bentley with My Money Life from Crown. My life was dramatically changed when I encountered the truth of biblical financial principles. In 1999, I had one foot in the world and one foot in the Word. I was failing my family because I wasn't fully depending on the Lord. Thankfully, He used Crown to intersect my life. The truths that I learned in the Crown Bible study cemented my beliefs and impacted my behavior. I will forever be grateful for God's mercy and grace. We help people around the world understand who they are, what they have, and how to best use both. 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Our core values are based on the truths contained in God's Word. 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This year, we're celebrating our 50th anniversary. Brothers and sisters serving the Lord across the globe are gathering in Knoxville September the 10th through the 12th. 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I want you to join us. 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
1: 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James 5, verse 16. 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
2: Hi, this is Shauna. Welcome to Johnny Erickson Tada Sharing Hope. Well, Johnny, if you don't mind me saying, you are one of the most hope-filled Christians I have ever met. And I want you to know how much you inspire me. But more so, this intrigues me. Because as I've watched you, your hope seems like, like a driving force that helps you persevere. Would you mind unpacking that for us today?
3: Well, Shauna, you know, to me, hope is what keeps me persevering. Like, have you ever seen that cartoon of a stubborn donkey hitched to an overloaded cart?
2: Yes, yes.
3: Right, and he won't move.
2: Right.
3: He just lies down under his load. So the driver goes and gets a long pole and hangs a big carrot on the end of it. Then he sits on the cart while holding a pole that dangles the juicy carrot in front of the donkey. And the donkey sees that carrot, gets up, and off he goes, pulling that heavy load, all because he can see his rewards in sight. So our donkey does not mind the heaviness of his load. Now, I don't know, maybe that's not the best analogy, but it's got some truth in it. Because I don't want to lie down under my load here on earth. Rather, my hope is in Christ himself and in the certainty of his promise of future glory. So I'm going for glory. My hope looks forward to what God has guaranteed for the future. I may not be able to see that invisible kingdom, but like Romans 8, verse 25 says, if you hope for what you cannot see, we wait for it with patience. And patience and perseverance have a way of stretching my hope over time. I think hope keeps me pressing forward because it fixes my eyes on God's promises, a little like that donkey striving for the carrot. And I'm striving forward rather than getting too comfortable in my present circumstances. And I want you to know, I do not persevere because I am naturally resilient or that I have mastered endurance. No, I persevere through suffering and affliction because I am convinced that God's promises cannot fail. I am promised that one day sin's going to be no more, that there will be a new heavens and a new earth, and that I will enter a world that is more glorious than I can possibly imagine. I'm promised that one day I will see departed loved ones, that I will have a new wonderful body, and best of all, I'm promised that I'll see Jesus, the one who sacrificed everything to rescue us from hell. All this is just a small part of what makes my hope so exciting. I can endure my present sufferings because I know what God has promised. Look, I hold fast to Hebrews 6:18. It says there, we have this hope as an anchor for the soul, firm and secure. So let's forget the analogy of the donkey and the carrot, because who knows? That poor donkey may never reach that carrot, but we will. We will have our reward. Hope says God will fulfill his promise. And perseverance says, therefore, I'll keep trusting him until he does. And Shauna, I trust I've explained as best I can why hope for me is such a driving force.
2: Oh, you sure have, Johnny, and thank you. Your words are inspiring because you speak them from your wheelchair. And I know everyone listening thanks you for unpacking how hope and perseverance work together. And listening, friend, Johnny has written more about this in her new book, Keeping Faith When Life Hurts. 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

Is lamenting absent from your prayer life? I'm Mary Lohman of the Christian Working Woman, and this week I'm talking about the spiritual practice of lament for Christ followers. Jesus said that in this world we will have tribulation, and that confirms the need we have to learn what lament is and how we should use it. If you don't know how to prayerfully lament when those tribulations come your way, you're missing a marvelous way God's provided for us to deal with hard times and dark days. So how should we lament? Well, there's no one right way. For each of us, it will be somewhat different and personal, but there is a common thread in the prayers of lament in the Psalms, and that is you take your lament to God, and sometimes it's to be God only, but be sure you go to God first with your lament. Often laments begin with a question, like Psalm 13, "How long, O Lord, will you forget me forever? How long will you hide your face from me? How long must I take counsel in my soul and have sorrow in my heart all the day? How long shall my enemy be exalted over me?" Actually, David had five questions of the Lord, five unanswered questions, five things that puzzled him greatly, five things

0: Maybe that's what you need to do even today. Begin your lament to God. You don't have to sugarcoat it or worry about hurting his feelings. Tell God exactly what's going on inside you. He knows already, of course, but you need to put it into words and pour it out to God. We'll talk about the second step of lament tomorrow. 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It's Walking Worthy from the Christian Working Woman. 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I hope you'll be with me again tomorrow as we continue this conversation on the lamenting prayer.
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1: SRN News, I'm Rich Thomason in Washington. It's 10 nights and counting for the stepped-up U.S. assaults on Iran.
2: U.S. military footage of warplanes taking off and targets in Iran being hit early Tuesday. The aim, to further degrade Iranian military capabilities used to attack commercial shipping in the Strait of Hormuz. And Tehran again struck back, attacking a tanker in the strait, forcing its crew to abandon ship.
3: The punitive nature of these strikes.
2: Jason Campbell at the Middle East Institute.
3: If they were going to pull the regime to the negotiating table under better terms, I think that would have happened by now.
2: Pakistan continues to press its diplomatic efforts. However, with three U.S. soldiers killed since Friday and a third missing, President Trump's threatening Iran will pay many times over. I'm Ben Thomas.
1: Earth is big and getting bigger all the time. The tropical storm bulking up out in the Gulf of America. The National Hurricane Center's Philippe Papin is urging people along the Gulf Coast, keep an eye on the storm and steer clear of the water.
4: We do have tropical storm watches and warnings in effect for portions of the Florida Panhandle, coastal Alabama, Mississippi, and then also the Louisiana coastline. And in fact, the city of New Orleans, the metro area, is currently under a tropical storm watch.
1: A storm expected to sweep ashore, moving inland along coastal Louisiana tomorrow evening into Thursday morning. Five people died in a river near Columbus, Ohio over the weekend. Four of them went into the water to help a swimmer in distress, and they too wound up in trouble, ultimately all lost their lives. President Trump says a steep tariffs plan for many Canadian imports are retaliation for Canada discriminating against U.S. imports. On Wall Street, Dow futures 159 points higher. This is SRN News.
0: Thank you for listening to Life Talk Radio. 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Have a great day.
1: A free Chinese pastor speaks.
5: Ezra Jin is living in California after spending almost a year in prison for running an underground church in China, finally being set free after President Trump urged Chinese leader Xi Jinping to do so. Jin says the Communist Party has no reason to fear believers, telling the Wall Street Journal, quote, "These Christians love their nation. They only want to worship God peacefully according to the Bible and to serve others, especially the poor, the disabled, and the elderly." Michael Harrington reporting.
1: Lutheran World Relief is mobilizing an emergency response to help families affected by catastrophic flooding across Texas. Ministry officials say they're focusing on providing emergency shelter, safe drinking water, food assistance, medical care, cleanup supplies, and support for families displaced by the high water. LWR had already staged emergency supplies in a number of locations across Texas, including San Antonio and Corpus Christi. This is SRN News. Student loan defaults hit a record high.
6: The government says around 9.5 million people, that's one in five federal student loan borrowers, are in default. Those numbers have spiked since payments started coming due again following a lengthy pause intended to provide relief during the COVID-19 pandemic. Credit scores can suffer when borrowers are just a few months behind. Entering default brings the possibility of more serious consequences that can include the garnishing of wages or Social Security payments. For now, the administration has held off on any such involuntary collections. Bob Agner reporting.
1: Federal judge is ordering Paramount and Warner Brothers Discovery to pause their $81 billion merger for at least 2 weeks. This would allow states that are challenging the deal.

0: still more time to see their case through in court. They argue that the combination would harm competition in Hollywood, ultimately leading to fewer choices for consumers. More details at srnnews.com.
1: Here's some direction for your life today from the book of Hosea. Let those who are wise understand these things. Let those who are discerning listen carefully. The paths of the Lord are true and right, and righteous people live by walking in them. But sinners stumble and fall along the way. Hosea 14, verse 9.
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3: My first reaction, no way. And then, it's true, and it's awful. A man asleep in the middle of the night, suddenly, what has been determined to be an approximately 60-foot sinkhole opens up beneath the house and literally sucks the man, the bed, and the bedroom in with it. What? The home has since been demolished, and the next-door neighbors were given 30 minutes to grab what they could and evacuate. There was even speculation that the owners of the other two homes would never return. Sinkholes seem to be a lot more common than we realize. I mean, certain soil, rock, and moisture combinations apparently can erode over time and then suddenly collapse beneath you. There's ground that looks like it's safe to build on, and one day it just caves in under you. Well, I'm Ron Hutchcraft, and I want to have a word with you today about building on ground that's going down. There's a feeling that too many of us know all too well. Hey, I thought this would support me. It just collapsed. Beginning in the fall of 2008, for example, so many friends of mine saw their financial security suddenly disappear into a sinkhole as the ground just shifted overnight. A Wall Street veteran said, "Ron, you know, if I'd ask any of us Christian guys here what we were trusting in, we would have said, well, we're trusting in the Lord, of course, until we suddenly lost what we were really trusting in." As they say on the news, sinkholes are all over the place. The person who once said, "Till death do us part," is suddenly gone. The children you lived for left the nest empty. The church or organization you did so much for let you down. The company you served for so long doesn't need you anymore. The friends you gave so much for moved on without you. The plans you made vanished with one visit to the doctor's office. The people you lived to please turned their backs on you. So many sinkholes. Ground you built on that you can't depend on. Yesterday's dream, today's nightmare. The family who lost their home and their loved one in that sinkhole, they did find one consolation. The family Bible, the demolition crew managed to retrieve. One family member stood in front of the rubble just hugging that Bible for all she was worth. Well, I'll tell you, that's the only ground I know that will never cave in beneath you. It's what Martin Luther was counting on when he stood against the mightiest religious forces of his day and insisted knowing God was by faith alone. As all other ground around him was collapsing, he stood firm on a biblical bedrock that is our word for today from the Word of God. Listen, "Your word, O Lord, is eternal. It stands firm in the heavens," at Psalm 119:89. Firm in the heavens. Truth you can stake your life on. A foundation that can never be shaken. It's where Paul told Timothy to plant his feet when it seems as if everyone, including God's people, are adrift. He said, "But as for you, continue in what you have learned. You have known the Holy Scriptures. All Scripture is God-breathed." Sometimes it means standing with a holy defiance of the culture, the crowd, the consensus. Both feet firmly planted on God's Word. God has spoken, that settles it. Jesus told about two men, one whose house collapsed when the torrent came and one whose house could not be shaken. The first one, he says, built on ground without a foundation. The other dug down deep and laid the foundation on rock. He said, "The sinkable man hears my words and does not put them into practice. The unsinkable man hears my words and puts them into practice." So just sitting in church soaking up Christian beliefs, that's not enough to sustain you when your world's collapsing. Compartmentalized faith is collapsible faith. You got to do God's word, not just know God's word. King David posed this question for a sinkhole moment. When the foundations are being destroyed, What can the righteous do? It's a good question. Here's the answer. The Lord is in his holy temple. The Lord is on his heavenly throne. When your world caves in, God's throne has not moved. His word is unchanged. And my friend, your God still reigns.
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1: Beware lest you fall. This is Ken Ham, an Aussie transplant with a passion for sharing the truth of God's Word. The Apostle Peter warns of a time when scoffers will claim that physical processes go on and on without any divine intervention. Peter specifically mentions that these scoffers will reject creation, the flood, and the coming judgment by fire. He also warns that they'll try to lead Christians away into their error. Sadly,

0: many of today's scoffers are succeeding. They deny the history of God's word and lead many Christians to do the same. We need to heed Peter's warning today and beware of the scoffer's argument. Let God be true, and every scoffer a liar. God's word is true from the very beginning.
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3: SRN News, I'm Rich Thomason in Washington. Heads up, along the Gulf Coast, Pensacola, Mobile, New Orleans, and a whole lot of places in between. Tropical.

0: storm Bertha in the Gulf of Mexico is moving towards the Florida Panhandle and Alabama. The Miami-based National Hurricane Center says that as of early Tuesday, the storm was about 125 miles south of Panama City, Florida, and 200 miles southeast of Mobile, Alabama. Billy Pappin is a senior hurricane specialist with the center.
1: The current path basically shows it approaching and then moving inland kind of right along the Louisiana coastline here in about 36 to 48 hours. So we're talking basically Wednesday evening into Thursday morning. And then the track takes it basically right along the Gulf Coast.
0: Areas of flash flooding will also be possible through Friday. I'm Hayep Njuwani.
2: And there's a threat of more strong storms across parts of the east, the mid-Atlantic region up into the northeast. In fact, hundreds of flights have already been canceled as a precaution. A federal appeals court has rejected a request by Joe Biden to block the release of audio recordings and transcripts of his interviews with a memoir ghostwriter before he was elected president. However, the court has put its decision on hold until August 3rd, allowing Mr. Biden some more time to consider another appeal. As the U.S. continues stepped-up attacks on Iran, and Iran responds, an Iranian proxy is threatening to stir up more trouble.
3: Yemen's Houthi rebels are threatening to target Saudi shipping in the Red Sea. Now, this is important because Saudi Arabia, like other Gulf nations, have been affected by Iran's chokehold on the Strait of Hormuz, through which about a fifth of all the world's oil and natural gas passed in peacetime.
2: And that's correspondent Jonathan Gambrell. On Wall Street, the Dow futures 102 points higher. NASDAQ futures are up 359 points. This is SRN News.
4: Some parts of America have seen horrific weather over the past several months, and no doubt some parts of our country will be affected by storms in the months to come. It was heartening to see how people came together and stepped up to help those in need. 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
2: Persecution is on the rise.
5: International Christian Concern has released its 2026 report, and it finds that religious freedom is under siege in a lot of places. The report states that, quote, governments are increasingly tightening their grip on religious expression while transnational repression, displacement, and systemic discrimination continue to impact vulnerable communities. At the same time, Western technologies and markets are being leveraged to enable or sustain persecution. Michael Harrington reporting.
2: On Sunday, France commemorated the mass arrest of Jews by French police, July 1942, one of the most shameful acts undertaken by the country's wartime government. French police rounded up thousands of Jews over 2 days, dispatching everyone to Nazi death camps. However, just before the ceremonies on Sunday, a plaque in Paris honoring a couple who saved a 13-year-old child during the roundup, that plaque was vandalized. This is SRN News. There is concern that bad weather could further aggravate already rising gas prices.
6: In Chicago, Lisa Mavrothalasitis' car was close to E and needed a fill-up. She initially didn't see the sign, reading $4.59 a gallon.
7: Oh my gosh, gas went up again.
6: Gas buddies Patrick DeHaan says tensions around the world mean paying more at the gas pump.
8: Between Ukraine's attacks on Russia's refineries in the U.S. and Iran, that is the bulk majority of what's moving gas prices in the last week or two.
6: The White House has said oil and gas prices will plummet once the war with Iran ends. If this trend continues, expensive gas will likely be at the top of voters' minds leading up to the midterm elections in November. I'm Ed Donahue.
2: New estimates show road deaths are declining in the U.S. and worldwide. A study published in Lancet Public Health reveals global road injuries and fatalities each fell more than 30% from 1990 to 2023. SRNNews.com.
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0: asked me, "Are you in high school?" And she just looked at me like, "Really, sir?" Pastor Campbell, this is no new territory to you.
1: No.
0: You have spent a lot of years in Cayman. And you left and you found these wonderful people just decided to stay and abandon us. Right. But tell us the purpose of you bringing all these people in these wonderful shirts to Cayman.
1: Okay, so we have these young people who are members of one church.
0: Okay.
1: Of one church, the Hillview Seventh-day Adventist Church.
0: Okay.
1: They're in a group they call the Disciples.
0: Okay.
1: The Disciples, what they normally do on Sundays is to assist those who are in need, especially the elderly. If the home is not, you know, it's overgrown with bushes, they will go and they will clean it and they will, you know, and they will help.
0: When you say clean, like cut the yard?
1: Cut the yard and out.
0: Mia, hold on.
1: Yes.
0: Mia, you cut the yard?
2: No.
0: Okay. Thought so. All right, well, you're Rick.
2: Sure, yes.
0: All right.
1: And so also, two of them were a part of the Nehemiah. If you notice, they all have on the Nehemiah shirt.
0: Okay, tell us about Nehemiah.
1: Is a volunteer group that went to Jamaica after the hurricane. That
0: you were the ones who went there and built probably about 100 houses.
1: 15 homes in 15 15 homes in 9 days.
0: 15 homes in 9 days.
1: And it was, you know, it was a major thing for them. You know, even now they're talking about it.
0: Wow.
1: And so we had Michelle and Kaya. We gave her all sort of name, Kaya, that was a part of that group.
0: Kaya is not my camera person.
1: Yeah, she's a camera person. Okay. It was about 13 of us that went, you know, to do that. Mm-hmm. So, yes, so coming to Belize and
0: coming to Cayman.
1: To Cayman, I went to their church as I did when I was going to Jamaica and I opened my mouth. Mm. And all these young people said, "You know what? I want to go with you, Pastor."
0: Wow.
1: No, it's not the to come here. It really take a big bite out of us because just the plane fare alone to come here is over $3,000, and that is the lease dollars, which is
0: per person.
1: Per person. So it's two for one, right? So it costs, but they put the sacrifice.
0: How much is one Belize dollar to?
1: One Belize, one US is two Belize.
0: Wow.
1: Yeah, so it's a lot of
0: money. So it's like $1,500.
1: $1,500. Yeah, wow. Almost $1,500.
0: And we have 1, 2, 3, 4, 5, 6.
1: Yeah.
0: 7. Let's not count you.
1: Yeah,
0: because
1: don't count me, right.
0: Yeah, mm-hmm. We have six mm-hmm. young people. Who came to Cayman?
1: Volunteer,
0: yeah. and this is not a vacation. Because it's hot. Mm-mm. Like, if you should leave Cayman in the summer outside and go to hell, you're gonna miss a lot. I'm not talking about the place, right? I'm just talking about how you feel. you're not gonna miss a lot. But so you know, is it this hot in Belize? Is it this hot and humid?
3: Well, honestly, it depends on the time of the year. So, for example, right now, how would you say is the temperature right now in Cayman? Is it hot? Is it?
0: Yeah.
3: Yeah, right now it's hot.
0: Yeah.
3: Okay. Yes. Well, right now it's about the same temperature in Belize as it is. Right now.
0: But probably not as humid, right?
1: Because yes. Where we are in Kaya,
0: yes,
1: it is roasting. The good thing about here in Cayman is that here in AC car,
3: yeah.
1: AC rail station, AC church,
0: yes.
1: AC homes,
0: AC prison.
1: AC prison.
0: No, I don't know. Let me not say if we have AC prison. I'm not sure. I've never been in. But I know in the hall we have an AC, right? I don't know in the cells, right?

0: But yes, yes, yes.
1: But yes, Belize, these guys can tell a little about Belize, what Belize is like.
2: Yes. In Belize, it's very little AC. It's a lot less infrastructurally developed. And so, you know, we have smaller houses. No AC, people usually use fans. And
1: not in all cases.
2: Not in all cases. But maybe like 1 in 20 people have AC. It's very little. And so, you know, especially when it comes to the temperature with the weather, when it gets hot, it's a struggle. I prefer Belize over here. Because here you have AC everywhere you go, so when you walk outside, you feel the difference.
0: Yes.
2: In Belize, everywhere's hot, so you just get used to it. Here, oh man, I walk out my house, I want to go right back inside.
0: Well, you know, I find it interesting that the dollar ratio,
2: yeah,
0: is so close to the U.S.
1: Mm-hmm.
0: And the development is, I wonder how the government manages that.
1: Not in all cases, you know, because when you talk about Belmopan, right, probably Cayo may have it, but in Belize City, Belmopan, which is the capital, you have Belize City, the old capital, and Belmopan, that's the new capital. And then you have places like overseas, we call those islands there.
2: Oh, San Pedro.
1: San Pedro is just like here, man.
0: Okay.
1: Just like here.
0: So you know, Belize is a number of islands?
1: And yeah, well, Belize is a country, but we have islands.
0: Okay.
1: Which you have Kikaka and you have San Pedro. They are just like Cayman.
0: Okay.
1: Look at
0: okay.
1: them, they look just like Cayman.
0: Okay. All right. Okay. Well, I'm just saying, despite all of that, these young people decided to come to Cayman and to share the word of God with persons. As I know, we have a couple of persons who are not as shy as Mia standing, and she just want me to take her off the mic so she could get some of this. That's right. But you want to share some of the experiences that you have had so far?
3: Well, for me, this is actually my first missionary trip.
0: Yeah.
3: So everything is very new. But so far, everything has been great. I've met so much people, and one thing I can say about the people at the Maranatha Church, they really do have Jesus. You can you can see it. And so, I guess for me, it has been a blessing. So meet them and well, being here with all of these people.
0: How about your experience on, do you go on the road? How about your experience? How do you find the people in Cayman in general?
3: Everyone here is nice.
0: Everyone
3: here is extremely nice.
0: So that's how we are here. If we know you're new, we are gonna be nice to you for the next 50 years.
1: They don't want to go back home.
0: Yeah, that is just one thing that is just it's something about Cayman that you come here and you don't want to go back home.
1: And there's just the same in Belize. You go to Belize, you don't want to go back home.
0: So now you find two homes, right?
1: Yeah.
0: And I'm sure you're welcome to come back whenever you want. Just ask Pastor Campbell for some more $3,000.
1: No, we have a talker right here, so I'm gonna make space.
0: Let me speak to some other persons. We're talking to disciples from Belize, disciples, right?
1: Yeah.
0: All right. And you're from which church again?
3: Hillview
0: Seventh-day Adventist Church. A bunch of young people coming all the way to Cayman with Pastor Campbell. We're making way for three more so we can introduce them. Micaiah.
4: Messiah.
0: Messiah. Misael. Misael.
4: Just like a Messiah.
0: Oh my gosh. Who gave you that name?
4: No, it's from the Bible.
0: Oh,
4: one of the
0: tree boy. Yes.
4: Spanish.
0: Oh, I didn't know that you had Latinas in the Bible. I didn't know that. So you know what happened? You see, whoever's

0: take the longest to get around the mic, that's just going to be that person alone and me for the rest of the day. All right, so we have Missile.
1: Yes, Missile.
0: Missile. Yeah.
2: Kaya.
0: Kaya. We have, there's a place in Belize with that name.
2: Kayo.
0: Kayo.
2: Kayo living in Kayo. Sorry, I'm Kaya living in Kayo.
0: Oh, Kaya living in Kayo. And
3: Kaylin.
0: Living in Kayo as well. All right. So how has it been for you so far?
1: So far, it has been a great experience meeting new people. I would say the only challenge is a lot of people work. So yes, when you go knocking door to door, you hardly get any responses.
0: Mm-hmm, mm-hmm.
1: That is one difference. And yesterday when we were out giving the invitations, another difference is a lot of people just don't even look at invitation. They just throw you out.
0: Yeah.
1: So it's a bit harder and for me, a big difference compared to home when inviting people out for church.
0: So what it is, it's just, okay, Cayman is a melting pot of many different cultures. So you'll have persons who are highly religious. I have persons who are highly liberal. All too nice people, right? So some persons will accept Christ in a different medium from a pamphlet inviting them to church. You understand? Mm-hmm. I was watching a video with an African pastor inviting someone to church, and he was beating the hell out of them. So some people might appreciate that. I'm not telling you to go. Kaya, mm-hmm. How has been your experience?
2: It's been amazing. I'm one of the people that I told my mom, like, I might just not come back, you know. You know, the people here, like was previously mentioned, have treated us really, really well. You know, the food is pretty similar to Belize.
0: Yes.
2: And, you know, it's been, you know, amazing adapting, seeing the island. It's beautiful. Yesterday while we were driving to church, the sunset was out of this world.
0: Yeah, believe me, if you go on anywhere on the beach, 7 Mile Beach, you'll see scores of persons in the evening at sunset with their cameras just waiting for that last moment. And every evening is more beautiful.
2: Mm-hmm.
0: So you probably need to check out that before you go.
2: Yes.
0: All right. Mikaya.
2: Kaylin.
3: My experience is good. This is also my first mission trip.
0: Mm-hmm.
3: Everyone here is nice. When I go out, I get a few rejections, but I try my best to.
0: Don't cry.
3: Invitation.
0: But outside of the mission trip, tell me a little. I mean, you are the only not student.
1: Yeah.
0: And everybody else are students. Yeah. What do you do?
1: I work as a mechanic, so
0: a mechanic.
1: That's what I do.
0: Okay. Cool. So if you won't have any problem on the road, if you can't. The problem is it terrain like in
1: Belize?
0: Yes, is it hilly?
1: We have a lot of mountains,
0: mm-hmm.
1: and then a lot of flats. Depends what part of the country you are.
0: Mm-hmm.
1: Yeah.
0: Mm-hmm.
1: So where we are is a lot of mountains.
0: Yeah, because I could see that because your church is called Hillview. You'll never find a Hillview Adventist church in Cayman. Never ever. Not in the history of Cayman. You know why? We have no mountains.
2: Yeah.
0: And Mia, what do you study?
2: Kaya. I'm a fourth year psychology student at St. John's College.
0: Wow.
2: University.
0: Are you doing clinical psychology or?
2: Right now, just psychology. I hope to specialize in child psychology in the future.
0: That's amazing. And you?
3: I go to Eden Seventh-day Adventist High School.
0: Mm-hmm.
3: Going to my third year.
0: Okay. Third year. Wow. So, fourth year in university, third year in high school, and Mia is studying. Why is Mia studying?
2: Electrical engineering.

0: Mia is studying civil engineering at the University of Belize.
1: Is this your first time out of Belize period, or have you traveled other places?
0: No, me and Kaya were the ones that went with Pastor to Jamaica to help build houses, so I think that was my first missionary trip.
1: Mm-hmm, mm-hmm.
0: And that was a really amazing experience that I don't think I'll ever forget. So outside of Belize, I think I've been to many places. So, but first time in Cayman, yes.
1: Mm-hmm, mm-hmm. Wow. I'm from Jamaica originally. And since the hurricane, I've only been to Jamaica 2 weeks ago.
2: Mm-hmm. Wow.
1: 2 weeks ago? No, that's not true. I've been in April and I've been back. And when I went there, I could tell you something that I noticed. Persons would consider Jamaicans on a general to be hostile. I see that hostility, and I also see a happy set of people. Like, despite what is going on, they could make a song out of it and they could make a joke out of it.
0: Yeah.
1: And they just use that to. But the effects of a hurricane like Melissa, psychologist, can affect you so bad that you're hostile and you don't even know, because of the level of depression and fear that you felt and all of that. And I find that comes out, and that makes me understand even more why people act the way they do.
3: Mm-hmm.
1: We were driving in Ocheres, and Pastor Campbell, everywhere in Jamaica now where there's a town, it's just super busy.
0: Yep.
1: Like a million people at each time.
0: The driving does not compare to here or Belize or anywhere in the world.
1: Yeah.
3: I enjoyed it though. I was always a passenger princess. I was one of the only two females that went, and
1: yes,
3: all the men were at the back, and I was a passenger princess.
1: but I could tell you one thing. I really, really applaud those who found it in their heart to go and help the people. We discovered some people in St. Elizabeth up on a hill that I'm sure nobody would find them. You have to walk probably about 30 minutes up the hill. You drive first, and then there's no more way to drive.
0: Mm-hmm.
1: You have to walk. And when my guys went there, all the houses, 5 houses on this over flat, 1 community, everything was flat except half of one house.
3: Wow.
1: And can you imagine, have to walk up 30 miles up a hill this steep with material on your head?
0: Mm-hmm.
1: It was crazy.
0: Mm-hmm.
1: It took much longer to rebuild. Just to bring the material up the hill, we had to pay people to bring them. Like, you were paying them Jamaican dollars, $10,000-$15,000 a day. And they could only make probably 3 or 4 trips up the hill,
0: mm-hmm,
1: with one piece of either sheetrock or plywood or whatever it is. It was crazy. But we really applaud people like you, yourself, who chip in and help. You didn't have to leave your comfort of Belize with all those beautiful mountains and the fans and the ACs and the hills and the bad roads,
0: yeah,
1: and the good roads to go help in Jamaica. And now you're in Cayman, where there's not a hurricane. There was not a hurricane, Melissa. But the storms of life happens in Cayman.
0: Mm-hmm.
1: And the only hope for anyone is the hope of Jesus, the hope,
0: yeah,
1: of salvation. And you brought that.

0: And and it's working two ways for you. You're enjoying the country,
1: yeah,
0: and you're bringing hope to others. You know, persons in comfortable spaces like Cayman need hope as well.
1: Mm-hmm.
0: And thank God. Tell me about the meetings. Tell me about the meetings. How has it been? Have you seen any of your visitors coming to the meetings?
2: Yes, that was one of my testimonies, that you know, every morning at 9 we meet, and we have devotion with Pastor Henry and the team, mm-hmm, and the Bible workers. And, you know, it was, you know, every day after we finish devotion, we get a phone and we start making phone calls. And it's interesting because, you know, when we had first arrived, they told us, you know, a lot of people are going to reject you. People are going, they told us stories.
0: They told you that?
2: Yeah, they told us stories that, you know, one of the Bible workers are saying, we went into this person's house and she's like, get out of my house, blah, blah, blah. She don't want to hear nothing. So I went in with fear because I'm a person who does not like rejection.
0: Yeah.
2: So I'm like, Lord, please do not let them reject me, because and that day when we went to give out, we actually got no rejections. And so I was glad that, you know, her experience wasn't also my experience. And when it came to the phone calls, I was nervous because, you know, I'm someone who's like, if somebody calls me and starts to talk to me about something religious, like, really? But it has been an experience that, for sure, I will never forget, you know. Every day we meet people who, you know, are just looking for some hope. And I'm glad that, you know, we are able to remind them that there is a God who loves them, who cares for them, and still looks out for them. Yesterday, actually, I spoke to someone from Belize, and, you know, I enjoyed, we had like a 15-minute conversation. She was telling me all about her life, and I was just mind blown because I don't know this lady. I've never seen this lady. I'll probably never meet this lady.
0: Mm-hmm.
2: But she was open enough to tell me her entire life story, and, you know,
0: mm-hmm,
2: with such confidence, you know, she didn't feel like, you know, I have to hold back because I don't know who this is. And, you know, I pray that, you know, she makes a decision to come to the campaign a night or two. There was a night, you know, because I've been working along with the ushers to sign up the visitors, ensure that we have their phone numbers so we can call them back. And there was a night when I was looking at the list and a lady came up to me and I wrote down her name and her number. And when I did, I realized that this was someone that I called.
0: Mm-hmm.
2: And I was so happy. I'm like, can you imagine, you know, somebody I spoke to today was actually impressed. You know, the Holy Spirit was working. And she made the decision to come to church. And that really filled my heart. And I was so happy to see her.
0: Did you remind her that you spoke to her?
2: No, I was too nervous to do that, I will admit. But, you know, it was very heartfelt to see, you know, somebody I talked to that day actually made
0: you it. Missed the golden opportunity.
2: I know. Yeah. I'm very shy. I might not look it, but I'm very shy.
0: Yeah. Well, you know, I remember my time. There was one particular day, a friend of mine, Sean Warren, and I, we decided to go to a place where Bible workers would go. It was more of the elite areas where persons don't normally go. So we decided that those were the days of CD player. I still use CD in Belize?
2: No.
0: Okay. Alright, so we had a CD and we had a tape with battery in it, and we both sang. So we went there. We were just singing one song and offer with a prayer. That's all we set out to do that day. And I kid you not, we went to probably about 20 houses. And everybody except two persons rejected us. Like every house you knock on. Are you the electrician? I said no. I said, okay, we're expecting the electrician. are you this? I'm sorry, we don't want any prayer today, and very respectfully, I'm sorry, we don't want any more prayers today or any songs. Thank you. And we moved on. And until we reached to, I don't know if it was a strata office or what it was, but there was a lady inside. We knocked in and we went in and we just told her that, hey, we're just here to sing a song and offer a word of prayer. I mean, for those who said no, they didn't know what they were missing, right? But we sang, and oh my gosh, this woman was so blessed.

0: She was so blessed. She came to tears. And then someone else in the office heard and came out and got the blessing as well. And we left from there. Now, sometimes you might go to 100 persons for the day and get 99 rejections. That's fine. It's fine. Your job is to go. Sometimes the only gratification you get from going is when one person, and even if you have 100 persons saying yes, sometimes just one person that said yes, that send back that energy to you, and you feel like you're fulfilled. Mm-hmm. You know, you'd have spoken to a lot of persons, and this one person, this two person that you spoke to, something just connect, and you feel like you did what you were supposed to do. You might have gone to Jamaica and did 15 houses, and all of them are needed. But I'm sure the response from each person was different. Mm-hmm. And in the 15, there might be one or two that responded the way that you felt even more gratified doing it. Yeah?
1: Yeah.
0: So I have one last person. One last shy person. What's your name again?
2: Crystal.
0: Let me talk to Crystal. She's. You can keep her company, Mia. She's. Is it Mia? Kaya. Kaya.
3: And I have to say, from the experience you were mentioning, you know, I have, since we've come, Michael and I, the Bible workers took us to meet a gentleman that they have been working with for the past 2 weeks. They met him when they were giving out invitations. And, you know, I was a bit hesitant to go because the rest of the team were going to give out invitation. You know, I want to be a part of the group, but I went. Mm. And when we got there, we met this man, and they told us from the beginning, they said he's very receptive to young people. And, you know, meeting him, speaking to him, we were talking about the Sabbath because he was telling us how, you know, he grew up in a Sunday-keeping household. And, you know, that's his entire belief. And so, you know, we started looking at scripture with him, and the Bible workers were, you know, bringing up several verses that told him, you know, this is why we keep the Sabbath. This is what the Lord says. And then Michael took his Bible and he found, you know, Genesis 2-3 and also Exodus, and he read it with him. And I was just looking there in admiration because I'm not a Bible worker, right? Mm-hmm. And I was like, you know what? I want to say something, but I don't know what to say to this man. So I prayed and I'm like, Lord, you know, give me the words to say that this man needs to hear. And, you know, the Lord impressed something on my heart. And I told him, you know, I spoke, you know, heartfelt to him and told him, you know, I used analogies because I learn best by stories. Mm-hmm. And so that's what I did. And I was able to, you know, talk to him and, you know, actually got to find out more about his personal life. You know, hearing his stories was, you know, interesting. I loved hearing, you know, that, you know, you guys have octopus here and, you know, yes, how they wrap around the legs. And, you know, yes. It was a very interesting conversation. And so yesterday, before we left, the Bible worker told us, you know, give him one of the invitation and let him fill it out. So we had him fill it out, and, you know, we said our goodbyes, and we told him, you know, we hope that he chooses a day to come to the crusade. And so yesterday, while I was going through the cards, I saw his card, and I was like, you know what, I want to call this man. And we called him, and we talked for about 15 minutes. I talked to him, and then afterwards, Michael wanted to talk to him, and we let the whole team talk to him. And, you know, he's like, when we were finishing off, he said, oh, you're the prayer warrior, right? Because I volunteered to pray, and, you know, I really pray from the heart. You know, this experience has really made me understand the importance of connecting with people.
0: Yes,
3: anybody
0: yes.
3: can go with a script and just read it out to someone or an expectations, but when you actually connect with people one-on-one, you can see the difference. And you know, he thanked us. He was like, you know, I am so grateful that you guys took the time out to come. And, you know, he was appreciative of all the young people. And he said, you know, sometime this week we will see him. So we continue to pray that he makes a decision to come.
0: And even if you don't see him, I think the impression that you made on his heart is going to stay with him for a long time. For a long, long time. And it has a way of coming back, mm-hmm. those impressions.

0: My friend, good morning. She's so shy, right? Are you in high school or university as well?
1: I just graduated.
0: You just graduated? I'm not hearing you so well. You just graduated. So you're on break now between high school and college? Mm-hmm. What are you going to be studying?
1: Well, I'm not. To be honest, I'm not so sure as yet.
0: I'm not. I don't know if the mic the okay. It is working. Yeah, go ahead.
1: Okay, so to be honest, I'm not so sure what to study exactly. But okay. For now, I'm thinking about criminology.
0: Okay. So she's a lawyer. a lawyer in the making. All right. I'm still not hearing her on the mic, and I'm sure my listeners are not hearing her. You want to switch places there? So yes. So you're studying. You're thinking of studying criminology. Mm-hmm. You're thinking of being a lawyer.
1: Pretty much.
0: How was your experience being in Cayman?
1: Well, still kind of nervous.
0: You still nervous being in Cayman?
1: I'm not really like that talkative like the rest.
0: Okay.
1: I try to be, but you know.
0: But you give support.
1: Yes.
0: All right. She's doing a good job. All right. Guess what? I'm not gonna make it any more uncomfortable for you. I'm not going to make it any more uncomfortable for you. I just hope that your experience here in Cayman will strengthen you and will leave lasting impressions on your heart and your mind. And this might bring you closer to Jesus. Even though you're here bringing Jesus to persons, it might bring you closer to Jesus. As we wrap up, is there any final word? And I'm sure this is Pastor Campbell. Any final word that you want to share with us? The meeting continues.
2: Yeah, the meeting continues tonight. Tonight is what? Tuesday night.
0: Yeah.
2: Tomorrow, Wednesday, and then we have rest night and Thursday.
0: Yeah.
2: We are decoding the Book of Revelation.
0: Mm-hmm.
2: And I know this is it's an ongoing program that has been going on here in Grand Cayman. It's just one program after another program. And mm-hmm. what I noticed that the very same people that you are inviting to come to the program, they were invited probably three programs before.
0: So they keep learning.
2: Not really that they keep learning, but it's like you know, it's the same people you are inviting over and over again, and they
0: okay.
2: some may have gone to another program before. Okay. You know, they may say, "Oh, another program again." Mm-hmm. You know, but everybody have their different ways of doing things. Mm-hmm. We are doing Revelation, mm-hmm. and Revelation as you have never heard before,
0: mm-hmm.
2: right? So like Donald Trump, you never heard it before, you know. but it's really get into the Book of Revelation and make it plain. And these young people can tell you that the messages that have been preaching there at Maranatha,
0: mm-hmm.
2: Even a child could understand it, because we demonstrated it is shown on the screen and you hear it and you take time to explain the Book of Revelation. And for those who are listening on this radio this morning, and you really want to get an understanding of what is the beast,
0: mm-hmm.
2: you know, what is about to come. You know, come out tonight. We are by the Cayman Academy
0: mm-hmm.
2: School auditorium, and you'll be blessed. Mm-hmm. You'll be blessed. Yeah.
0: Pastor Campbell, for mm-hmm. those who don't know,
2: mm-hmm.
0: and for those who probably don't, I'm just thinking that mm-hmm. there might be at least one person in the world
2: mm-hmm.
0: who don't know that there's a book in the Bible called Revelation.
2: Mm-hmm.
0: Or other people see it as just a book and they start reading it and this doesn't make sense. This this doesn't apply to me. Why is it important? Why is it important for them to know
2: the
0: Revelation and what is Revelation saying?

0: Well, just the name Revelation, you look it up in the Greek, it means reveal, mm-hmm. right? It's, it was written in an apocalyptic style, very symbolic, right? So, rightly as it said, you just open the book of Revelation and the first thing you see, well, the first thing you will see in the book of Revelation is that about Jesus, mm-hmm. because the Bible says that in Revelation chapter 1, verse 1, it's a revelation of Jesus Christ. Mm-hmm. But beyond that, you're seeing beasts, mm-hmm. you're seeing imagery that will frighten you.
1: Mm-hmm.
0: But they're symbols.
1: They might frighten you.
0: Yeah.
1: Okay. I'm just looking at.
0: Mm.
1: I'm trying to get into the heads of Gen Zs and millennials.
0: Yes.
1: Right. Those images and stuff would have frightened us as when we were younger.
0: Right.
1: Because we grew up in a time when we didn't see all of these kind of movies and all of this kind of stuff. Right.
0: Yeah.
1: But these are now commonplace, you see,
0: right.
1: And you just see they don't have much effect on you again because you just see it as images I'm thinking of the devil stuff, right? You just see images, and so it's a cartoon, you know, it's right. fictitious, right?
0: Mm-hmm.
1: So because these Hollywood has made these things fictions,
0: mm-hmm.
1: automatically your brain will now start thinking that these things written are also fictions.
0: Right.
1: I think Satan is a smart guy.
0: Very smart.
1: Right?
0: Yeah.
1: And so it doesn't have that level of impact on you anymore.
0: Mm.
1: And so one reads this and see beast for
0: beast coming up out of the sea, having seven heads and ten horns. But then to sit into a meeting in which that is explained, that's the difference.
1: Yes,
0: because people who came to the program are blown away, especially last night.
1: Mm-hmm.
0: We dealt with the dragon, mm-hmm. right? No, you see the dragon when you watch Hollywood, right?
1: Yeah,
0: but then you realize that the dragon is Satan.
1: Yeah.
0: Then he was persecuting the woman
1: who
0: has a child that was caught up to heaven. A whole host of stuff, you see in that. And if you are watching now The Avenger, you realize that most of these things are shown there.
1: Mm-hmm.
0: They're actually having people coming down from, they don't call it heaven,
1: mm-hmm.
0: they're coming from space, and they're acting as if they're gods, right?
1: Mm-hmm.
0: And as you rightly said, the Satan is a very smart person. Reading the Bible, you may say, oh, it's a fiction. It's just like what I'm watching. But getting the explanation, you realize that how close we are to the coming of Christ. Mm-hmm. All of these things has meaning.
1: Mm-hmm.
0: And if you compare them to what is happening in the world today, what is happening in Israel, in the Middle East, you realize that the Bible is fulfilling right before very eyes.
1: And if you don't know these things, right, whether you know them or not, for those who have studied these prophecies over the years and have read their Bibles like this over the years, you will find how relevant the book of Revelation is. Because Revelation is now, probably, if you ask me, is the most popular book in the Bible in these days, because everything it said is coming to pass like a clockwork.
0: It's just the beast, because then when you'll be hearing a lot about the mark of the beast, right? And a lot of people believe that the mark of the beast already passed. And people are, people have the mark in their right hand in their forehead. But then again, when you read the Bible, it's not like that. Nobody has the mark of the beast. Nobody. Mm-hmm. But that time is right before us.
1: Mm-hmm.
0: And you have to make preparation for that, And that's why we're here now, to warn the people, hey, accept God's word. Protect yourself from the mark of the beast. How do you do that? By accepting Christ, by accepting his commandments, and allow him to rule your life. If that doesn't happen, you will end up receiving the mark of the beast. And if you receive the mark of the beast, then you have to put up with God's wrath, which you don't want to, right? And it's not something to cause you to be fearful, but it's in the Bible.
1: I think you should be fearful if you're going to be putting up with God's wrath.
0: Mm-hmm.
1: If you don't want to be fearful, because

0: I can tell you something. Mm-hmm. Whatever God gives, He gives in abundance.
1: Oh yes.
0: Right? And if He gives His love and His blessings, He's gonna give you with all of abundance, His might, yeah, and all, mm-hmm, of His heart. Mm-hmm. Right? And if you experience God's wrath, mm-hmm, it's not intended for you as a person. Mm-hmm. Right? He's just trying to get rid of sin. And if you're at a container, mm-hmm, that holds on to it,
1: oh yes,
0: then you get destroyed.
1: I want to ask any one of these guys, what do you learn from? Because probably it's the first day sitting down, being young, I know they're very busy sometimes. They may not attend an evangelistic meeting right through until the, mm-hmm, the end of the series. You know, so what did you all gather from anything from the program?
2: For me, you know, studying the Book of Revelation.
0: I think that microphone not working.
1: this one.
2: I think for me, you know, studying the Book of Revelation, it has truly opened my mind. You know, it's ironic because this year, a friend of mine was trying to convince me to go for Bible Connect, right? But one of the books that they were studying was Revelation, and I told him, I really don't like the Book of Revelation because I don't understand everything that, you know, it says, and it just seems so confusing. I'm a person, prophecy is like, oh, man, it's not my first choice. But, you know, listening to the messages night after night, it really has captured my attention, you know. There are so many people, there is so many distractions you can find, but I find myself being drawn to the message, you know, actually seeing it being applied, seeing how these things are actually happening in our everyday life has really, you know, blown my mind to see, mm-hmm, you know, we are living in the last days and it is time for us to get our lives right with Christ.
0: Mm-hmm. And all of those stuff are in your Bible.
2: Mm-hmm.
0: In the Bible that you have every day. Mm-hmm. Yeah. Oh, wow. Pastor Campbell, tonight again is another night.
1: Yeah.
0: What's the topic for tonight?
1: Tonight's topic is the three Babylons.
0: The three Babylons.
1: And the unclean spirits.
0: And the unclean spirit.
1: Mm-hmm.
0: All right. Come on out tonight. Be a part of the experience right there in the Cayman Academy School Hall.
1: Mm-hmm.
0: Trust me, there's space for you. For any amount that you come,
1: there's space.
0: We find space. We serve a God who use a few fishes and a few loaves of bread and fed 5,000 plus. And if you come, I'm sure God will provide space there for you. So, yep. I believe in that kind of miracle.
1: And
0: right?
1: Please come early because it's a pack house every night.
0: Yes, yes. Mm-hmm. Come early. Mm-hmm. My friend was there last night, mm-hmm, and he told me he thoroughly enjoyed it. All right. Thank you so much for coming in this morning, guys. It was a pleasure having you. I hope that one day I'll be able to come to Billy's.
1: You should, man.
2: Yes.
0: And, yeah, and travel hills where you are hills.
1: Hill view.
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0: All right, I'll come to Faith FM. All right. Sure, I'll be happy to be a part of it. Thank you so much for coming. It was a pleasure having you. I hope that you enjoy the next few days. I know time is moving so fast, oh, now, yes, that you have to leave here. Yeah? Mm-hmm. But enjoy the next few days that you're here and take some time and go to the beach.
1: Yeah, we'll be going to Stingray City on Thursday.
0: Yeah, go to Stingray. Go swim with the Stingrays. Mm-hmm. They won't hurt you. And enjoy. All right, this has brought us the end of Right Start for this morning. Certainly hope that you had a great morning with us this morning. We had special guests coming all the way from Belize, a bunch of young people who came out to share in our community. This is their first mission trip. And like everybody else, they got a taste of the Cayman, what they call the Cayman tablet, where they don't want to leave. And thank you for being kind to them and continue being the Cayman kind that you are. Coming up right now is going to be our Focus on the Family broadcast for this morning. Transform your relationship through Christ.
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1: Hi, friends. Would you like to hear an amazing fact? The largest aircraft that ever flew was the Antonov 225 Mirya. Mirya means dream in Ukrainian. The aircraft was a modern engineering marvel, featuring six massive turbofan engines, each as big as a cement mixer. With an overall size that stretched as far as a football field from nose to tail and wingtip to wingtip, the AN-225 could carry 500,000 pounds of cargo. That's twice as much as a Boeing 747 freighter. It was designed and built in Ukraine throughout the 1980s to transport the Soviet space shuttle, and it took its maiden flight on December 21, 1988. Because it had a maximum takeoff weight of up to 1.32 million pounds, the AN-225 had 32 landing wheels, with 20 of them that were steerable. The monster aircraft made its international debut in style by landing at the 1989 Paris Air Show with a Russian space shuttle on its back. Sadly, only one AN-225 was made, and it was destroyed by the Russian missiles in February 2022. Anyone who ever saw this behemoth fly will never forget the sensation of wonder that something so heavy and massive could travel gracefully through the air. You know, Pastor Ross, the Bible speaks of an even larger transport that will someday go through the skies.
2: That's right, Pastor Doug, and no need for, you know, turboprop engines to move this object through the sky. But the Bible does speak of a city that's going to be coming from heaven to earth, and of course that city's called the New Jerusalem.
1: Yeah, and you can read about that if you look in Revelation 21, verse 2 and 3. It says, "Then I, John, saw the holy city, New Jerusalem, coming down out of heaven from God, prepared as a bride adorned for her husband. And I heard a voice from heaven."

0: saying, Behold, the tabernacle of God is with men, and he will dwell with them, and they will be his people, and God himself will be with them and be their God. You know, it's difficult sometimes for people to imagine a city floating through the sky. Well, it's not as difficult maybe as it used to be, because we've got a space station up there in the sky right now. And if man can do it, then why would we think God couldn't do it? So it is real. God has a real city in space that is going to come down out of heaven to the earth, and he wants you in the city. We have a special lesson that talks about heaven in this colossal city.
1: That's right, and the study guide is actually called A Colossal City in Space. That is our free offer to anyone who is watching or listening. To receive it, just call the number 800-835-6747. You can ask for offer number 115, or you just dial #250 on your phone and say, Bible Answers Live, and then ask for the study guide. It's called A Colossal City in Space. We'll be happy to send it to anyone here in listening in North America, the U.S., and in Canada. And if you're outside of North America, you can just go to our website, just amazingfacts.org, and you'll be able to read the study guide right there for free as well. Well, as mentioned, Pastor Doug, this is Bible Answers Live. So we want to welcome all of those who are joining us across the country and around the world. And for those who are tuning in on the internet, we want to welcome you as well on the various television networks. You know, before we get to the Bible questions, it's always important for us to begin with prayer, because we're talking about God's book. Mm-hmm. And if we're going to understand God's book correctly, we want the Holy Spirit to be with us. So let's do that. Dear Father, we thank you for your word. We thank you for the opportunity that we have to be able to study and learn. And we do ask your blessing. Send the Spirit that inspired the book at the beginning to be with us, Lord, and be with those who are listening, wherever they might be. In Jesus' name, amen.
0: Amen.
1: All right, we're ready to go to the phone lines. Our first caller for this evening is Elijah, listening in Washington. Elijah, welcome to Bible Answers Live.
2: Hello, pastors. Thank you guys for taking my call.
0: Well, thanks for calling.
2: So our question was, during Jesus' ministry on earth here, did he remember his position in heaven in creating the world and walking in the garden with Adam and Eve and all those things? That was my question. And if he did, or if he didn't, is there a reason why? Which I'm sure there is a reason why, but.
0: Well, that's a good question. Let's talk about that for a minute. So I think you would agree, Elijah, that when Jesus was born as a baby and he looked up at his mother and his father, he did not have all of the knowledge of life and his pre-incarnate existence in his mind, or he would have come forth into the world speaking. He had to learn to speak. That means he didn't know everything. He probably had to learn to walk like a normal child. And it seems that as he needed to know something, his Father in heaven would reveal it to him. Now, did he know something of his pre-existence? Yes, because he told the religious leaders, before Abraham was, I am. So he knew something. And he says, you know, Abraham longed to see my day and he saw it. I think that Jesus understood something. I'm not sure that at the time he was living on the earth and walking around that he had all the knowledge of the creation and everything through eternity in his mind, but I don't know. I mean, it just doesn't say.
1: You know, just to add to that, Pastor Doug, one time the disciples asked Jesus, they said, when is he coming back? And Jesus said, no man knows the day or the hour, only the Father in heaven.
0: Right.
1: So at that point, the specifics hadn't been revealed to Christ.
0: Yeah.
1: Obviously, now he does. He's with the Father. So there were some things, like you mentioned, that they were revealed to Christ as needed by the Holy Spirit.
0: Yeah. So, yeah, hopefully that helps, Elijah. Good question.
1: All right. We've got Edward listening in Arizona. Edward, welcome to the program.
3: Hey, how you doing, pastors?
0: Doing wonderful. Thank you for calling.
3: Thank you guys for accepting my call. If you're schizoaffective, do you have to overcome the schizoaffective disorder for your place in the kingdom of God? And if so, how do you overcome it?
0: Well, the Lord meets us where we're at. And, you know, I'm not saying that medical conditions can't be overcome, because, of course, Jesus can heal physical, mental, psychological illnesses. But that doesn't mean that a person that may be struggling with these things will always be healed. And it doesn't mean that something, you know, some medical condition you're born with is going to keep you from the kingdom. I think God expects us to surrender to him, to trust him. We're saved by faith, and to walk in the light as we have it. And any thoughts on that?
1: Absolutely. You know.

0: as we come to Christ, we can give ourselves completely to Him and say, Lord, you know, give me the strength to change those things I can change, and then give me the courage and the faith to accept those things that I can't, and place it in your hand and believe that you will work things out.
1: Yeah.
0: So it's a cooperative relationship. We're trusting in God to do the work that only He can do, but we are surrendering ourselves to Him.
1: Yeah, does that make sense, Gary? I'm sorry, Edward.
2: Yeah, that does make sense.
1: Okay. Well, you just keep trusting Jesus and ask Him to help you grow in grace and victory. And, you know, always pray that He can heal you, because I never underestimate God's ability to heal and to transform. That's the new birth.
0: All right. Next caller that we have is Gary, listening in Illinois. Gary, welcome to Bible Answers Live.
3: In the church, it's often said, like, God protected Israel during the plagues, will be protected. But I see in Matthew 24, verse 13, he who endures to the end will be saved. It implies that we're suffering because we're enduring. And then again in verse 22, but for the elect's sake, these days will be shortened. It again implies that we're suffering. And I think it's already happening. In Illinois, we got tornadoes 2 and 3 miles wide, travel for hundreds of miles. So my question is God protecting us, or what's going on?
1: Well, it's a mix. And let me use a Bible example. The children of Israel, who went through the 10 plagues in Egypt, God protected them through the last 7 plagues, but they also experienced the same calamity as the Egyptians through the first 3 plagues. So in the last days, when the 7 last plagues fall, God is going to protect His people. I don't think what you're seeing now are the 7 last plagues, because once the 7 last plagues begin, probation is closed and no one's going to be saved after that. So do Christians, the righteous, sometimes suffer along with the wicked? Yeah, that's always been the case. God does love and also watches over His people. But, you know, in times of trial, believers often testify by their faith through trial, not because He saves us from every trial. And we grow patience through trial.
0: Mm-hmm. All right. Thank you, Gary. We've got Junith listening in Nevada. Junith, welcome to the program.
4: Hello. A blessed evening, Pastor Ross and Pastor Doug. Can you hear me?
1: Yes.
4: Yes? Okay, wonderful. Thank you for taking my call. My question is, did Jesus come to the world, to the true cross of Calvary, not just to bring back His perfect circle of love and His perfect shalom to Earth, the planet Earth, but also He did it because to restore the same circle of His love and shalom to the whole universe, because in assassinating His character by Lucifer, the holy angels did not understand. Can you please explain furthermore in that perspective? Thank you.
1: Yeah. So, yes, Jesus, one of the things that Christ did by His death is to restore a better image of the character of God. That's why Jesus said, if you've seen me, you've seen the Father. He said He came to reveal the Father, among other things. He also came as our sacrifice. And He also is restoring peace, not only to the planet. It says that He's going to make a new heaven and a new earth. All things that were made by Jesus, meaning He made the first heaven and earth. And then after the wicked are judged, He creates a new heaven and a new earth. And so there'll be a total restoration, and Satan and his angels and all the wicked are going to be destroyed with an everlasting fire, meaning they're burnt up forever, and the universe has no more pain, sorrow, all things are made new. So it's a total restoration of His original plan, but it's actually an upgrade.
0: You know, the Bible also tells us that when that time comes, when the judgment has been taking place and everybody sees the truth, every knee will bow and every tongue will confess that Jesus Christ is Lord. There's no exceptions to that rule. So that would include both the angels, even the devil himself will acknowledge that God is fair and just in what He has done. Now, that doesn't mean it's genuine conversion or repentance, but there is an acknowledgement of God's character.
1: Yes.
0: And that'll be manifest right at the end of time.
1: Thank you. Appreciate that, Junith.
0: All right, we've got Brad listening in California. 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
5: My question pertains to Psalms 137, verse 1. Okay. And it's kind of a two-part question. I was wondering, I was always under the impression that when David went to his grave,

0: grave that he passed his blessing on to Solomon, and he thought that the throne would be established in his bloodline forever. Yet in Psalms 137:1, he's writing the song that the Israelites sang when they were taken captive in Babylon. And I was wondering, I'm trying to wrap my head around that. Did he know that Israel would eventually be taken captive and not tell his son?
1: Yeah, first of all, you know, David did not write all of the Psalms. David wrote about 70, maybe 71 of the Psalms. The later Psalms are written by some of his musicians and others like Asaph, and it talks about them. You'll notice that some of the Psalms will say a Psalm of David, and then some of them, like 137, it's talking about Babylon. This is a Psalm that was probably written following the captivity. Isn't that your understanding, Pastor Ross? Because it's saying, by the rivers of Babylon we wept. This is after they'd been captured by Nebuchadnezzar. It's one of the later Psalms. And so I don't know if that helps with your question, just to know that David probably didn't write this one.
0: Yeah, I was always under the impression that the whole book of Psalms was written before Solomon took the throne.
1: I used to think that all the Psalms were written by David, because so many of them begin the Psalm of David, a Psalm of David, like Psalm 23. But one Psalm is written by Moses. I think, is it 90 or 91 is written by Moses, and many are by Solomon. Some are by Asaph. But David wrote about 70, as near as we can tell, so just about half. This is probably not one, because it's talking about the Babylonian captivity that happened many generations. Now, it is true that that the son of David, all the sons of David, was kept in the genealogy, and it mentions this in Matthew, that Jesus is a direct descendant of David and Solomon, and that he is the ultimate son of David that would reign forever. So the line of the Davidic promise and the covenant to David did not fail. Some of the kings did not reign between the Babylonian captivity and Christ. I think even Zerubbabel was a descendant of David. So briefly, they had a governor. But anyway, hope that helps a little bit. Thanks so much. Appreciate that, Brad.
2: 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Mark, welcome to Bible Answers Live.
3: Hey, how's it going, pastors? Thanks to God a lot for you guys' passion. I really enjoy your interpretations, and I really enjoy listening to you guys sometimes, because it helps me with my interpretations.
1: Well, thank you. We appreciate it, and glad we could be of service. And your question tonight?
3: Yeah, I had a question on Matthew 13:44, and it talks about the treasure. The kingdom is like a treasure hidden in a field. Mm-hmm. And maybe I'm wrong, but it seems to me that my understanding is the treasure ain't hidden. I think, maybe I'm wrong, but maybe correct me. I think that Jesus is saying this treasure that is hidden is the synagogue of Satan, and they're in unity, and they're hard workers. This secular civil government, they're such hard workers. Don't you think that maybe Jesus is saying, look at these people, if the Christians could only work as hard as these people?
1: Okay, let's take a stab at it. Now, I'm going to read this for our friends who are listening, Mark. A lot of folks are driving down the road and they can't look it up. And this is in Matthew chapter 13, verse 44. Again, the kingdom of heaven is like a treasure hidden in a field, which a man found and hid, and for joy over it, he goes and sells all that he has and buys the field. Now, it is true that there are people in the world that are very diligent workers, but I think the picture in this parable, let me just back you up. In Bible times, they did not have banks as we do today. And if people wanted to go shopping, they'd get their money. They didn't always keep it in the house, because maybe a little bit, because people could rob it. And it was very common for people to bury their treasure somewhere on their property. And it would often happen that someone would die and someone else would find it. Now, right here in Northern California, we had someone up the road. They were out walking their dog, and they found cans, some like 5-gallon old cans filled with gold coins from the San Francisco Mint. They're worth a fortune, millions of dollars, they found on their land. Now, this man, he's leasing land, and he's out plowing the land, and he uproots someone's treasure. And it says, and he hid it, means he thought, oh man, I know this

0: this field is very valuable to get trade. He could just steal the treasure, but he doesn't. He's honest. He says, I'm going to buy the field, then I own the treasure. So he covers it up and says he goes and he buys the field. He's willing to sell everything to get the field. This is talking about really somebody who discovers the good news of the gospel and they realize its value and they sell everything to get it. Now, this parable is very much like the one that follows about a merchant who finds a beautiful pearl of great price and he sells everything to get this one pearl. The point is, Jesus is saying they were willing to give all for the treasure. And we need to be willing to, he says, if you don't forsake all, take up your cross and follow me, you're not worthy. That means we give God 100% of our heart. He said we need to love him more than our father, mother, sister, brother, husband, wife. We need to love him first. Mm-hmm. And so this is one of the many parables that talks about it's worth everything to follow Christ.
1: All right. Thank you, Mark. We've got Anna listening in Oregon. Anna, welcome to Bible Answers Live.
2: Evening, Pastor.
0: Evening.
2: My question is about jewelry and what the Bible says about it, but in particular, wearing a cross. Is that a form of like idol worship?
0: Well, I would say, you know, certainly there's going to be a lot of people in heaven that wore crosses, but there's really no command in the Bible that says to wear a cross. We're told to bear the cross. And, the cross was it's an instrument of torture. So I don't know that anywhere in the Bible had ever told us to make crosses and bow to them and everything. And I realize that, you know, Paul says, I'm determined to know nothing among you but Jesus Christ and him crucified. And I'll glory in the cross. And that means the sacrifice of Christ. But sometimes we sort of make an idol out of the icon of the cross, and we're not really told to do that in the Bible. Now, that, you know, that could be lumped together with the idea of jewelry. And, you know, folks that have listened to me for years know that I think that there are commands in the Bible that say, and principles that say that Christians should avoid wearing jewelry and artificial ornamentation. Not only because it's the cost and the display, but there's some scriptures like where Peter says, let the adorning not be the outward adorning. I think this is 1 Peter chapter 3. Don't let it be the outward adorning, the wearing of gold or apparel. Paul says, let it not be gold and pearls and costly array. Let it be modest. And then in Isaiah, it talks about the daughters of Babylon that go around with, you know, swishing as they go wearing. And he talks about a number of jewelry items, earrings and so forth, nose rings. And I think Christians are best known by simplicity. A few years ago, a lot of televangelists got into trouble with various scandals, and the world was having fun making fun of the televangelists. And many of them were prosperity preachers that were just a lot of gaudy jewelry and makeup. And they were mocked because of their appearance. So I advocate that the Bible teaches Christians ought to be modest, clean and neat, modest. It doesn't mean we need to wear rags, but I think we ought to avoid any kind of ornamentation. And again, there's nowhere. I know people think wearing a cross is good luck. Well, that's idolatry, you know. There's no good luck. It's not a chicken bone or something that, or rabbit's foot. So, just letting people know you're a Christian is the best thing. Now, I do have a book that actually talks about this. It's called Jewelry, How Much is Too Much?
1: And we'll be happy to send that to anyone here in North America, in the U.S., or in Canada. The number to call for that is 800-835-6747. You can ask for the book called Jewelry, How Much is Too Much? You can also just dial #250 on your smartphone, say Bible Answers Live, and then you can also ask for the book that way as well. If you have a Bible question, our phone line here in the studio is 800-463-7297. We've got Philip listening in Arkansas. Philip, welcome to the program.
3: Hi, good evening. Thanks good for evening. Taking my call.
0: Yes, thank you.
3: Revelation, I have a question on Revelation 13:13-14. Do you guys think that the signs and wonders and miracles part that the second beast performs on the side of the first beast, has that started to become fulfilled yet? And if so, do you think AI plays any type of role with technology in the end?
0: That's a fascinating question. I've been thinking a lot about AI this weekend. I'll even make a public confession that I tried to manufacture my first AI picture. Well, I did. I didn't do it, but I used one of the online programs to see if it would produce a picture of angels flying through heaven. And it did. It was pretty kind of rough, but it did. And I think, boy, it's a scary technology.

0: Do I think that's the signs and wonders? No. The second beast is alive and well today. I don't think that it's using the signs and wonders it's going to use to manipulate the first beast and the rest of the world yet, because the spiritual issues haven't really matured. I don't know if you have any thoughts on that, Pastor Ross.
1: Yeah, when it talks about it, one of the signs specifically mentioned is it talks about fire coming down from heaven that the second beast will do. And we know from the Bible, fire coming down from heaven is often associated with the Spirit of God or a counterfeit of the Spirit of God. It can be a blessing or it could be a judgment. So what we find in the last days is there's this religious movement, and it appears as though God's blessing is on it. There's a fire coming out from heaven. There's much emphasis on the Holy Spirit and miracles and wonders. And it's not the Spirit of God. It's a counterfeit spirit that is leading people astray in the last days. And that power working with the political power described in the second beast of Revelation 13 sets things up at the end.
0: Yeah. Yeah, we remember in the story of Elijah that the great proof that God was with Elijah is that fire came down from heaven. So what's the world going to think when all of a sudden the great proof that Elijah used is now being used by the counterfeit?
1: Mm-hmm.
0: It's going to be very deceptive. Well, hope that helps a little. Thanks so much. We got 2 minutes. Can we do one more before our break?
1: Yes, we got Lee listening in Texas. Lee, welcome to the program.
2: Yes, I was calling because I was supposed to be rebaptized on Easter, but I've been baptized 4 times in my life, and being baptized again on Easter would have been my 5th time. The pastor that was going to do it said it's not necessary, being that I've been baptized so many times. Do I still need to be rebaptized again, or is it not necessary?
0: Well, let me tell you, there's 3 principal reasons a person might be rebaptized. One would be if they've never been baptized biblically by immersion. Some people are baptized as babies and they just didn't know what was going on, or they've been sprinkled and the Bible is very clear. We should be immersed in the water. That's what the word baptized means. Another reason to be rebaptized would be if you've come into just a whole new understanding of what the truth is. And an example of that would be Acts 19, where it says these 12, you read the first few verses, these 12 Ephesian believers, they had heard about John the Baptist. They got baptized by immersion, but they had not heard about Jesus. They had left town before they heard about that and the outpouring of the Spirit. Paul preached them all this new truth they had missed, and they said, we want to get baptized again. And they were, and they were filled with the Holy Spirit. Third reason to be rebaptized would be is you've kind of divorced yourself from the Lord. It doesn't mean, so you're baptized and then you sin and you make a mistake. You got to run and get baptized again. Well, we'd all be getting baptized every week if that was the case. So, but if a person is totally, they've stopped going to church, they've backslidden, and it's not that they get discouraged for a week or two, but the tenor of their life, they sort of divorce themselves from the church and the Lord. When they return, it would probably be appropriate to be rebaptized. But not in every case, and there's variables. Now, how often should a person be rebaptized? Well, it's like marriage. If a person says, I've been married 10 times, well, you think there's a problem there. It's a sacred ordinance, and you don't want to be doing it carelessly or frequently. So it should be done with great care, and that covenant should be protected. Sometimes a person can just go through the communion service, and that will serve it's like a mini baptism, and that gives all of us a new beginning. So I hope that helps a little bit. And we do have a book on baptism. Is it necessary, Lee? You can get a free copy.
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3: My name is John Ross, and we got a number of callers waiting with their Bible question. We're going to go to Joan in Australia. Joan, welcome to the program.
4: Hello, how are you?
1: Hi, doing good. Thanks for calling.
4: My question comes today from 2 Kings 5. It's the story of Captain Naaman and with the prophet Elisha and Gehazi. And I just want to... if you could help me paint the picture. Gehazi went, accepted by lie a payment, went back, and the prophet said, "Did my heart not go with you? Is it now that we accept payment?" And then prophet Elisha says, "Captain Naaman's leprosy will now be with you." And he walked out as white as snow, Gehazi. So as the story goes on in the Bible with Elisha, it also continues with Gehazi. So I was just thinking, so does he continue working with the prophet as white as snow with leprosy?
1: Yeah, no, I think the next time you see Gehazi, he may be, well, there's two possible times. There are four lepers in 2 Kings chapter 6. They're in 2 Kings chapter 7 during a famine. And Josephus is one of those four lepers that said, "We're not doing what is right. This is a day of good news," may have been Gehazi. Later you see Gehazi. He's talking to the king and telling the king about the miracles of Elisha. And a person might say, "Well, if he's got leprosy, what's he doing talking to the king?" Well, there's a few different possibilities. One is that he was later healed and forgiven. It doesn't say that in the Bible. The other is, even people with leprosy could communicate, but they had to keep a certain distance. And so maybe he was talking to the king. It was some distance between them because he was unclean. That's a difficult scenario to imagine. So, you know, we can only speculate, but Gehazi does appear later in the story after he gets leprosy. He's talking to the king and telling about the miracles of Elisha. So

0: He may have been healed. It's hard to say.
1: Yeah, and the other one last story was the lady that didn't have a child.
0: Yeah, the Shunammite woman.
1: After. Yes.
0: Yeah, and the story of the Shunammite, not all the stories of Elisha's miracles are in chronological order. The emphasis is that Elisha has doubled the Holy Spirit of Elijah, and then it begins to recount examples of his miracles. I'm not sure that they're all written in chronological order. So the Shunammite, I think, happened before the story of Naaman.
1: Okay, thank you.
0: Thanks. Great questions.
2: All right, next caller that we have is Abigail in Florida. Abigail, welcome to the program.
3: Hi, pastors. How are you guys?
0: We're doing much better than we deserve.
3: Awesome. My question is in Matthew 27:52-53, who were the saints they were referring to? Were they people, and did they ascend into heaven, or where did they go?
0: Okay, good question. In Matthew 27, it talks about that when Christ died on the cross, after he cried out, Lord, you know, into your hands I commend my spirit, it is finished, there's a great earthquake. And in connection with that earthquake, it says many of the graves, not all, it's not a universal resurrection, but many, and not all the graves around Jerusalem, but some of the graves of saints, saved people, who were resting in their graves around Jerusalem were opened. And then after, when Christ came out of his grave Sunday morning, some of them arose and appeared to people in Jerusalem, briefly probably, because it's not even mentioned in John or Mark or Luke. But there were people who saw some of the resurrected saints that evidently they ascended to heaven with Christ when he ascended after he'd spoken with Mary. And who were they? Doesn't name them. There are some people who were believers in God, faithful, buried somewhere in the area around Jerusalem, and probably not John the Baptist, because I think he was buried down by the Jordan somewhere. It could have been people like Isaiah. We don't know. It doesn't say their names, but how many? We don't know. But there is a first fruits that I think you've got a verse in Ephesians.
2: Yeah, there is.
0: That.
2: Ephesians chapter 4, verse 8 actually talks about a group that ascended with Jesus. And here you have Paul quoting the Old Testament. He says, for when he ascended on high, he led captivity captive and gave gifts unto men. And he's actually quoting here from Psalm 68. But it's referring to those who are held captive by death or by the grave. They were resurrected and they ascended with Jesus when he ascended to heaven.
0: Yep. So hope that helps a little bit, Abigail. And we do have a study guide that talks about the dead, and it's in the resurrection. It says, are the dead really dead? And if you're interested, we can send you a free copy of that.
2: The number to call for that is 800-835-6747. And again, just ask for the study guide. It's called, Are the Dead Really Dead? Next caller that we have is Inga, listening in Canada. Inga, welcome to the program.
4: Hello, Pastor.
0: Hi.
4: Hi, my question is there going to be technology in heaven?
0: Well, when you say technology, of course, you know, God is the author of all true science, and so will there be scientific wonders? I would think, of course. Will we have smartphones? Probably not, because I'm thinking that a lot of things that the smartphones are doing now we'll be able to do in supernatural ways when we get to heaven. We won't need a GPS. I think the Holy Spirit's going to tell us where we are. We'd get lost pretty quick in the universe without some kind of divine GPS. But we'll be probably doing all kinds of research into the beauties and wonders of God. And it says we're going to plant vineyards and eat the fruit and build houses. So we're doing constructive things. Is it plausible that as history goes by, we'll be making things? Yeah, I believe so.
2: All right. Thank you. Next caller that we have is Jerry, listening in Oregon. Jerry, welcome to Bible Answers Live.
5: Good evening, Pastors Ross and Bachelor.
0: Yeah.
5: I'm reading John 5:24, which says, verily, truly, I tell you, whoever hears my word and believes him who sent me has eternal life and will not be judged, but has crossed over from death to life. But when I look at Matthew 12:36, it says that everyone will have to give an account of every idle word. and then Revelation 20.

0: 12 says that the books are open and the dead are judged according to what they have done. So my question is, are the believers judged or not judged?
1: All right, there's one more. You've read some good verses there. You can look, well, I might give you two more. Romans 14:10, Paul says in the last part of that, for we will all stand, and he's talking to the church, we will all stand before the judgment seat of Christ. And then if you look in 2 Corinthians 5:10, it says, for we must all appear before the judgment seat of Christ, that each one may receive the things done in the body. So with that in mind, what does it mean there in the Gospel of John, where it says we've passed from judgment? I think that he's basically saying that because of the blood of Christ, our sins are stricken from the books. So when they look in the books, it says forgiven. But the books are going to be examined. And the only way that our deeds are not going to rise up against us is if they are confessed, repented of, and under the blood of Christ. But there's still a judgment that reveals that. Now, some judgment takes place before Jesus comes, because I think it's obvious to everybody that if Christ is distributing rewards when he comes, some investigation takes place before he comes, sometimes referred to as a pre-Advent judgment. So the judgment sort of happens in three phases. It tells us that we will judge angels, Paul says. During the millennium, judgment is given to the saints, and we're looking at the judgments of God of why some people maybe aren't there and why some people are there. I can picture in the resurrection that when Stephen sees the Apostle Paul in heaven, he's going to think the angels did something wrong, because the last time Stephen sees Paul, he was killing Christians. Now he's in heaven. So Stephen will get to look at the judgment books. And so we're sort of looking at some of the judgments of God. And then there's a final great white throne judgment where all the dead are resurrected. And that's called an executive judgment. They're given their penalty. But again, the books are open. And every knee, saved, lost, devils, angels, everybody is going to bow before Christ and say he is Lord.
2: You know, we have a couple of study guides that talk about the judgment. People want to learn more about that. If you call and ask for the final judgment, it's one of the Amazing Facts study guides. We'll be happy to send that to you. You can also ask for the one called Right on Time, that is sort of part one and part two about the judgment. The number to call for that is 800-835-6747. And you can ask for the study guide called Right on Time and the Final Judgment. It'll tell you all about what's happening in this heavenly courtroom that's described in the Bible. So 800-835-6747. Next caller that we have is Aaron, listening in New York. Aaron, welcome to Bible Answers Live.
3: Good evening, pastors.
1: Evening.
3: If a stranger insults you by calling you a derogatory word for no apparent reason and immediately leaves you so that you cannot ask them what happened, is it okay to do nothing about the insult and act like it never happened? Or should you give a prayer for forgiveness for that stranger?
1: Well, Jesus said, when people say all manner of evil against you falsely for my name's sake, rejoice. And the Bible then tells us to turn the other cheek and pray for those who spitefully use you and persecute you. So the answer on both counts, according to Jesus' teaching, is as far as possible, try and turn the other cheek. Now, if I'm standing on the corner and some lunatic comes up and starts, you know, taking swings at me, I'll probably defend myself. But, you know, if someone insults you, you just turn the other cheek. I get criticism all the time. Some of it's deserved. Some of it's just being mean. And, you know, I don't respond to retaliate because, you know, that's what Jesus did. And that's what I think he wants us to do. When you look at the trial of Christ, they said all kinds of terrible things to him and about him. And he really didn't defend himself. And Pilate was amazed. So, and then, of course, Jesus prayed for those crucifying him. So should we pray for people that spitefully use us and persecute us? Yes. Is it hard? Yes. But that's where we're developing Christian virtues. Thanks, Aaron. Appreciate that.
2: Next caller that we have is Carlos, listening in Florida. Carlos, welcome to the program.
4: Good evening, pastors.
1: Hi.
4: Hebrews 4, verse 4 says, for he spake in a certain place of the seventh day on this wise, comma. What certain place? And I'm not understanding this term here where

0: Do you have a King? Are you guys reading from a King James?
1: Yeah, well, I've got the New King James here. It's almost identical.
0: So it says, "For he spake in a certain place of the seventh day on this wise."
1: On this wise means in this way. Yeah.
0: Okay, he's
1: quoting from the Old Testament in Exodus 20, where it says God rested the seventh day, and he may also be quoting from Genesis 2:2, because it says it in both places. So the place
0: he's speaking from is the seventh day.
1: Well, no, it means that that King David, he's talking about King David in chapter 4 of Hebrews, and it says for he spoke in a certain place. Well, actually, he's talking about for God spoke in a certain place of the seventh day. And God rested from his work, and he's talking about where in Genesis 2:2, it says that God rested from his work in creating the world.
0: Then so he goes what's on, a certain place?
1: What is a certain place? It means in the script, yes. A place in the scripture. And the place,
0: place
1: is...
0: in scripture.
1: Yeah, he's talking about... Oh. He's quoting various verses, like if you look in verse 3, it says, "So I swore in my wrath, they will not enter my rest." Here he's quoting from Psalm 95. So Hebrews, he's going through different places in the Old Testament. I think there are more quotes, more Old Testament quotes in Hebrews than any other New Testament book. I think Matthew and Romans might be next. Hey, thank you, Carlos. I hope that helps a little bit.
2: Next caller that we have is Troy, listening in Massachusetts. Troy, welcome to the program.
3: Good evening, pastors. I just want to thank you guys for your faithfulness and amazing facts that had a huge impact on my family. So I just want to thank you guys.
1: Praise God.
3: My question now, it's about Daniel and Ezra. We know with the 70-week prophecy, with Ezra chapter 7 is where it starts, the 70-week prophecy. And I'm reading Ezra now.
1: Okay.
3: And Ezra chapter 4, with the resistance of building the temple, and it says Artaxerxes had sent a letter to cease the work that's been going on at Jerusalem. And it says, until the second year of the reign of Darius, king of Persia, Ezra chapter 4 and verse 24. My question is this the same Artaxerxes that comes forth in chapter 7? Because in chapter 6, we have the issuing of the decree of Darius, and in chapter 1 was from Cyrus. I'm just kind of confused if it's the same Artaxerxes in chapter 4 that's in chapter 7.
1: Yeah,
3: if that makes any sense.
1: Good question. I think that it is different. You know, sometimes they had sons, our rulers. There's actually more than one Darius that had the same name. There's a Darius during the time of Daniel, and then years later you get another Darius during the time of Ezra. And I could be wrong, Pastor Ross, but I think the one in chapter 7 is the Artaxerxes who did the decree that allowed them to go home, and the one who put up a blockade that you find in chapter 4. I think it was a different king during a different time. So I don't know if you know more about that.
2: Yeah, I was just going to mention a couple of other. There are three decrees that are particularly significant to the Jews that allow them to go back and restore and rebuild Jerusalem. And the first decree was by Cyrus. The second was by Darius in 519. And then Artaxerxes was in 457 BC. So that's the one that's really recorded for us in Ezra, is the decree that allowed the Jews to go back, not only rebuild the temple, but actually the wall of the city. And that's the decree in 457 BC that starts the 70 weeks or the 490 years. So is there another Artaxerxes? There could be, but this is the one that the Bible speaks of, especially in Ezra, as being the most significant in issuing that decree.
1: Yeah, and the decree is actually found in chapter 7. So I think he's wondering, is the Artaxerxes in chapter 4 the same one in chapter 7? And I'm trying to go back in my Persian history and remember. I just remember there were some of these kings that had the same name. But I know the Artaxerxes in chapter 7, that's the decree of 457.
2: Mm-hmm.
1: So I'm going to have to go look that up again because I'm second-guessing what I said.
2: All right.
1: That just goes to show you, friends, we don't have all the answers. But we'll research that, Troy. I want to make sure I'm giving you the right answer. Thank you.
2: Thanks. Next caller that we have is Nicole, listening in Michigan. Nicole, welcome to the program.
4: Hi, how are you?
1: Doing good. Thank you for calling.
4: Good. I have a question about Numbers chapter 28, verse 7. It says that strong drink was to be offered in the sanctuary. What is that strong drink? Because I'm under the impression that the people of God were not supposed to have anything to do with alcoholic beverages, and definitely not in the sanctuary.

0: You could say that's really strong. The Jews used to actually dehydrate their grape juice so they could transport it. And, you know, liquids are very heavy. They would dehydrate it, make it into a syrup, and then they'd reconstitute it. That sometimes was called strong drink. The word strong there meaning intense or concentrated. It might not be alcoholic at all. And it, matter of fact, could be very sweet, almost a syrup. But then you'd add water again, and it was just right. This may very well be what they're talking about, because I don't think God approved them using alcohol. The two sons of Aaron were burnt to death. God rained fire down on heaven from them for drinking alcohol before they went to the sanctuary. It would seem strange that he would then endorse people bringing alcohol into the sanctuary.
1: And of course, we do have Leviticus, actually. Leviticus chapter 10, verse 9 says, "Do not drink wine or intoxicating drink when you or your sons who are with you go into the tabernacle of meeting." Yeah. So part of the sacrifice that was given would also be used to help sustain the priesthood. So the priests were clearly told that they were not to be drinking alcohol when they were involved in the sacrifice.
0: Good
1: point. So it was a concentrated sort of grape juice that could be diluted with water.
0: Yeah, and if you, I've got a book called Alcohol and the Christian. I think it references, I wrote it, you know, 15 years ago, so I don't even remember everything that's in it. But I think it references the strong drink that you find in this passage.
1: The number to call for that is 800-835-6747. You can ask for the book called Alcohol and the Christian. We'll be happy to send it to anyone who calls and asks. You can also dial #250 on your smartphone, ask for Bible Answers Live, and then ask for the book, The Alcohol or Alcohol and the Christian. Next caller that we have is Mike listening in Missouri. Mike, welcome to the program.
2: Well, here, let me get to it real quick. My question concerns Acts chapter 12, verse 4 of the King James Version. And according to the Julian Concordance, the word for Passover in that particular passage is Easter. Now, this question is based on hearsay. I've never been able to find this in writing, but this person told me that I'm going to state it in the question. Is Easter the correct name for Passover when calculated by a Julian calendar?
0: No. Well, the word Easter is not the word in the original. When they were translating it into English, because the time of the Passover is the same time of year as the Catholics that celebrated, and even the Orthodox Church, or whether you call it Church of England, the same time they celebrated Easter, not always the same day because they would pick it differently. The Jews used more of a lunar cycle. That it's basically just saying that Herod was going to execute Peter during the Passover or after Passover was over. I think it's letting us know that's the same time of year they did execute Jesus. So they use the word Easter there in the King James, but you'll find in most other versions they translate that Passover. What the exact date was, I think it would be according to the Jewish calendar, not the Roman calendar, because this is written by a Jew. So it's a lunar calendar, the Jewish civil calendar.
2: Okay.
0: He's just saying that Herod didn't execute him right away because they're waiting for the Passover to be over.
1: And if you look at the same verse in the New King James, which is very close to the King James, it does use the word Passover in place of Easter.
0: Yeah.
1: So it sort of corrects that, a better word in that case. All right, thank you. Next caller that we have is Linda listening in California. Linda, welcome to the program.
3: Thank you. I'm confused about which are the people who will fight with the devil against the New Jerusalem.
0: Who will be fighting against the devil?
3: With the devil.
0: Who's fighting with the devil? Well, it tells us Gog and Magog. The devil rallies Gog and Magog, and you find that in Exodus chapter 20. And Exodus 20 is sort of quoting from Ezekiel 37 and 38. Gog and Magog.
1: Revelation 20?
0: Revelation. Thank you very much. In Revelation chapter 20.
3: Where did the people come from? Because before the second coming, the earth is...
0: I'm getting to that.
3: Okay, gotcha.
0: Yeah. They're resurrected. It says the rest of the dead, and now we're in Revelation chapter 20, the rest of the dead live and not again until the 1,000 years are finished. So the dead in Christ rise first, so all the righteous are resurrected. There's only one group left who are the rest of the dead. If all the righteous are resurrected in the first resurrection, it says the dead in Christ rise first in 1 Thessalonians 2.

0: Who would the rest of the dead be, Linda?
1: The lost.
0: That's right. It's a wicked. It calls them Gog and Magog in Revelation because Revelation uses symbolic names for almost everybody. It uses Balaam and Apollyon and the lamb and the lion and Jezebel. And it uses Gog and Magog because in the Old Testament, those were enemies of God's people from antiquity. Gog, and then you got Magog, means from the matrix of God or the children of Gog. So it's like Babylon and her daughters, Gog and Magog, the wicked and the children of the wicked. You've got the good, it says the woman and the seed of the woman. So you've got the good side and the children of the woman. And you've got the bad side and the children of the wicked. And so it's saying all who have ever lived from every generation, they are coming against the people of God, and the devil is rallying them to assault the city of God. And I think you also find that in the book of Zechariah chapter 14. And God delivers his people at the crucial moment. Now, I hope that helps a little bit. Linda, we thank you, friends. Just in case you did not know this, the Amazing Facts, we're on many different venues right now. We broadcast on TV, on radio, through satellite and land-based TV and radio stations. The clocks aren't all the same on these different networks. And because of the timing difference between satellite and land-based stations, we say farewell first to our satellite listeners. 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Nothing personal, but we're going to sign off with you. But the rest of you, don't go away, because then we come back and we do our best to do rapid-fire Bible questions that you have emailed in. So stay tuned for that. For the rest, God bless.
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3: Hello, friends. Welcome back to Bible Answers Live. And again, as Pastor Doug mentioned, just on the other side of the break, we're going to take some of your email questions. So if you'd like to send us an email question, our email address is balquestions@amazingfacts.org. And we'll try to answer as many of these questions as we can in the time allotted, about 2.5 minutes, Pastor Doug. First question we have, if Satan was cast to the earth, where did he go during the flood?
0: Yeah, I think people sometimes wonder if the whole world is flooded and if the devil was not in the ark, then, you know, they're looking at the devil as though he's got a physical body. But the Bible says we do not wrestle, Ephesians chapter 6, we do not wrestle against flesh and blood. I mean, if we did, I'd love to punch the devil in the nose. Of course, I'm probably not stronger than him physically, but he's a spirit. And he can sometimes manifest himself in physical ways, but ultimately he's a spirit. So I don't think he was worried about drowning per se. He didn't need scuba gear or anything, but he probably saw the catastrophe of the elements and feared for his own existence when he saw what was happening to humanity.
3: Mm-hmm.
0: He saw the terrible judgment that came on mankind. He probably feared, but no, he didn't need to worry about drowning.
3: Okay. We have Rachel asking, will the 144,000 know that they are part of this group during the time that they're on the earth, or will it not be made known to them until Jesus' second coming?
0: Well, it's a good question, and I'm not sure I know the answer. The 12 apostles knew that they were the 12 that had been specifically chosen. Will the 144,000 know that they're, you know, 142,003? No, not necessarily. I think that there's going to be a special spirit-filled group of apostles, you might say, in the last days doing a great work, but they may not know that they're one of them.
3: All right, next question that we have, can fallen angels still repent and be saved, or is the plan of salvation only for human beings?
0: Well, probation is open for humans now. There was probably a time when angels could have repented. God gave them a period of grace, and we don't know. It may have been thousands of years while this debate went on in heaven. But ultimately, their probation closed, and the angels know that they are now in everlasting chains of darkness. And the demons often said to Jesus, we know who you are. Have you come to torment us before the time, meaning judge us? So they know. The devil knows he has a short time. There's no turning back. The fallen angels have no redeemable qualities left. Friends, great questions, and we hope we can have more great questions next week. Give us a call. And in the meantime, check out amazingfacts.org and keep us on the air. God bless.

Pasamos a la preciosa selección. Benjamín Rivera nos entonó Días Mejores. 11:35. 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Vamos a estar escuchando el tema musical. Felipe Garibo nos entona Juventud Levanta el Vuelo. Con este canto saludamos el día de hoy. Nos dice a very special good morning and happy birthday to two smart twins, or to smart twins, Jonathan and Nathan Trejo in Orange Walk. And this is from Sister Flor Rayburn and family, wishing you a happy, happy birthday. May God continue to richly bless you. And the song that was requested is Juventud Levanta el Vuelo. Okay, so once again, we say a very special good morning. And we hope and pray that you are doing well and enjoying a very happy birthday. And also we want to wish a happy belated 19th birthday to Zaylee Villatoro in Orange Walk. And that greetings from your Uncle John and Aunt Flor Rayburn as well. And she requested that same song. All right. So we hope and pray that you guys are doing well and enjoying a very special, special day, especially twins, Jonathan and Nathan Trejo in Orange Walk from Sister Flor Rayburn and family. And here is a song, Juventud Levanta el Vuelo. Gracias por seguir en nuestra compañía. 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

business concerns follow an interview aired on Friday with Chief Executive Officer in the Ministry of Transportation, Chester Williams, and Chief Transport Officer, Leon Gentle. During that interview, the senior officials discussed the selection process and indicated that no existing employee within the ministry had expressed an interest in filling the vacant posts. However, Flowers argues that a reported lack of internal interest does not give the ministry authority to bypass the appointment procedures established under the public service regulations. He maintains that the vacancy should be properly advertised and all eligible public officers given a fair opportunity to apply before any candidate is selected. Flores says the issue goes beyond the

0: individual being considered, and raises broader concerns about transparency, fairness, and equal access to opportunities within the public service.
1: Since the airing of the interview of both the chief executive officer as well as that of the chief transport officer, I wish to put on record that I have received several submissions from public officers within the Department of Transport, and ranging from different ranks, really and truly suggesting that they are in complete disagreement with some of the pronouncements made by the chief executive officer in the Department of Transport and the chief transport officer himself. First and foremost, it must be stated that the vacancy notice that went out for those positions were internal postings, meaning that in accordance with the recruitment and selection manual, when a vacancy arises, it ought to be published internally. The CEO ought to look internally to identify public officers within that department that may have the requisite qualifications, experience, and skills required to assume a higher post. The chief transport officer ought to have shortlisted him. He should have conducted a shortlist himself. If you look at the vacancy notices that they speak of, those notices were for internal purposes. They were not meant for external applicants. And so, when I look at the vacancies that were published, the corporal in question had no business applying because it was not an externally published vacancy. So he ought not to have been shortlisted. Even under the current vacancy, the corporal of police does not qualify because he does not have experience as a senior transport officer or as a transport officer for that matter. So how did he get shortlisted? How was an interview conducted with him? I don't know, but there's clear breach of the established procedures. And this is the politicization of the public service that I keep speaking about. Not, of course, suggesting that the corporal was politically appointed, but it's the political corruption of how we recruit within the public service that would have caused him to be considered. I wish to put on the record that that corporal is a personal acquaintance of mine. I consider his father a personal friend of mine. We went to school together, and so it's not personal here. It's simply speaking about the issue, and I need to make that clear because people like to politicize issue and they like to personalize issue. And I want to say that that corporal has a lot of respect for me, and I have a whole lot of respect for him.
0: The PSU president is calling on the relevant authorities to ensure that any appointment to the post is conducted through the proper channels. The controversy also carries a familial dimension. Gamboa is Williams's brother-in-law. During Friday's interview, Williams openly discussed his preference for Gamboa, pointing to the police officer's qualifications and experiences, reasons he believes Gamboa would be suited for the position.
1: I want to say that the Public Services Commission ought not to consider that recommendation, and the Public Service Commission should cause the Department of Transport to look internally with all those officers who have 10, 15, 20 years under their belt. They might not have a bachelor's degree in English, but they have the knowledge, the experience, and the know-how of how law enforcement is supposed to be applied. If it is that their capacity needs to be built from an administrative standpoint, then it is the duty of the chief transport officer and the chief executive officer to identify professional development courses to help them bring them up to that skill set that is required from an administrative standpoint. It is not everybody that needs to have an associate's or a bachelor's. That does not mean that they will be able to function, especially when you're dealing with these technical positions. You want people with experience, knowledge, and know-how, and experience, as I stated earlier, as to how the department is supposed to function properly, no?
0: For further context, here is an

0: Excerpt from Friday's interview with the Chief Transport Officer, Leon Gentle, noting that the selection is yet to be finalized.
1: The process has not even completed as yet. What happens is that when the vacancies went out, all members of the department were given an opportunity to apply for the different positions that we are looking for. We have open interviews for transport officers in the different districts. We had also open positions for assistant chief transport officer, which would be a regional commander for our department in looking at different zones to carry out the functions, to make sure that they carry out their functions under the department's mandate. And Mr. Jean Gamboa was one of those applicants who applied for the assistant chief transport officer position. There were two applicants, and we have looked through the application, gone through the full interview process, and we believe that he's one of those persons who are fit for the position.
2: What's the timeline? When would he be appointed if he is chosen?
1: Well, that's a decision for the Minister of Public Service, who then would give us that approval. So we have to wait on their time.
3: Why did you all need a new deputy?
1: The staff is increasing. There's a number of positions that are now being opened, and we do need overall supervision for everybody. It's impossible for one deputy to be able to deal with the entire staff as it is. So our objective is to look at a deputy from an administrative standpoint and a deputy from an enforcement standpoint.
0: According to the union, it will continue monitoring the matter as it develops. The Jean Gamboa matter is not the only thing under the PSU's microscope. According to the PSU president, Dean Flowers, there have been numerous complaints from within the Ministry of Transportation as they relate to CEO Chester Williams' behavior. In an interview with Love News, Flowers has called on CEO Williams to essentially back off.
4: But I want to call on the CEO to stop disenfranchising public officers within his department. He would have also done so when he would have hired a transport officer in Belmopan. And I have a lot of respect for that transport officer as well, because I think he was an excellent transport officer when he was employed with the Belmopan City Council. But he was hired as a transport officer under CEO Williams without following the proper procedure. There was no vacancy. And it is as a result of his employment that I would have gotten wind of the vacancies, because then the officers said that they just got a copy of, some officers got a copy of the publication of the vacancy notice, when in fact that officer was hired without an interview and without following the established processes. And the department currently, in my opinion, is being treated as if the CEO still consider himself a commissioner of police, whereby he promotes who he wants and pretty much does what he wants in terms of promotions and employment of certain ranks of officers. That is my honest opinion, and it's not personal, of course, between me and the CEO. I mean, we have a respectful working relationship, we have a professional working relationship, but we have to speak truth to power, and we have to be open and honest, and we have to be also open to correction. And I hope that he would be open to correction, and he would not take my criticism personally or my commentary personally. But it must be stated that he failed to properly inform every single officer within his department and to provide every single officer with a copy of that vacancy notice, because several officers would have complained that they did not see. And several officers would have said even when they signed, they did not know whether they should apply, because nowhere in the vacancy says that they needed to have X amount of years at a lower rank to be able to be considered a higher rank. So, and it is alleged by some officers that they were even told plainly in meetings, don't even bother wasting your time and apply, because those positions will be filled by persons from outside the department. Those are some serious allegations which are also being made against the CEO.
0: A third matter brought up by the union are the multiple reports that the current deputy chief transport officer, Peter Williams, is slowly being pushed out of the ministry.
4: The matter of the sidelining of the current deputy chief transport officer, who is the most experienced

0: from the administrative staff who are saying that they've been instructed that once the CTO is not there, if the CTO is on vacation, they should not send anything to the deputy chief transport officer who's holding over, and they should hold off on all those submissions until the CTO returns. Senior officers are being told when it comes to operations and so on, not to communicate with the deputy. As a matter of fact, it is my understanding that enforcement and operations is happening under the auspices of the legal counsel. Imagine, what is the legal counsel and the chief executive officer have to do with conducting enforcement and operations on the road? That is left for the deputy, following instructions from the chief in terms of how they will operationalize the department. So to suggest or to say to the Belizean people that you have not sidelined the deputy chief transport officer is certainly not true. And I would hope and pray that the minister can intervene, have a sit down with these officers across at every level to ascertain what's happening within the Department of Transport. Because I'm really not pleased with the many allegations that are currently flooding my inbox and my WhatsApp.
1: It is to be noted that CEO Chester Williams did indicate that this was not the case and that Williams is an asset to the Department of Transport. It is 4 minutes away from 1 o'clock. We take a break. The midday news and love continues after this.

0: for stronger action against animal cruelty in Belize. The footage, which has circulated on social media, appears to show a man repeatedly striking the animal while it is tied and unable to escape. The circumstances surrounding the incident have not yet been fully established, and no one has been convicted in connection with the matter. The Belize Police Department, however, has confirmed that it is investigating. Staff Officer Assistant Superintendent Stacey Smith provided an update on the status of that investigation.
1: That video has come to the police's attention. We are in possession of it, and the commissioner has directed for the information as relates to where it occurred to be ascertained. I believe what we have received so far is that it was in Cotton Tree Village. I'm not sure if it has been confirmed, but certainly it is a matter that the department takes seriously, because, I mean, there is absolutely no justification for what was seen on that video. So certainly it is being investigated, and as progress is made, that will be forwarded to the media.
0: The incident has prompted a joint response from animal welfare organizations across the country. In a strongly worded statement, the organization says reports of abuse, neglect, abandonment, and starvation are received regularly and should not be regarded as isolated cases. They are calling for the existing laws on animal cruelty to be properly enforced and for the agencies responsible for investigating such reports to receive adequate support and resources. They also appeal to elected officials, aspiring political candidates, and government institutions to make animal welfare a national priority. According to the organizations, they are consulting attorneys and exploring the legal avenues available to hold persons accused of cruelty accountable. Assistant Superintendent of Police Stacey Smith is being recommended for promotion to Superintendent of Police. However, she says the promotion has not yet been confirmed. A letter obtained by Love News indicates that Smith's recommendation has been forwarded to the Security Services Commission, which is responsible for reviewing and approving promotions within the senior ranks of the Belize Police Department. The document states that Smith is within the senior ranks. The document states that Smith is already performing duties assigned to a senior superintendent, a rank above her current post, and that she met the required standard before the promotional board. It further indicates that she ranked favorably in the overall assessment. Smith, who serves as the department's primary public relations officer and is also an attorney at law, explained that appearing before the promotional board and receiving a recommendation do not automatically result in promotion. Smith stressed.

0: that while she has been recommended, her promotion will become official only if and when it is approved by the Security Services Commission.
1: It was just a recommendation. The Security Services Commission would have to meet and make their deliberation. Whenever anyone reaches the rank of inspector, the process for promotion no longer entails a promotional exam, i.e. a written exam. Below that rank, you would do a written exam, and based upon completing the exam or how you perform in the exam, you would move to the interview process, and based on the performance in the interview process as well as other factors, a decision will be made. When it comes to persons of the rank of inspector and above, the process entails an application by the interested officer to go before the promotional board. A promotional board is convened. I think it's a 5-member panel consisting of senior officers as well as representative from the security service and the ministry, where the individual officers are placed in front of this panel of 5 persons, and each of them gets an opportunity to ask that officer question relevant to the post to which they wish to occupy. After that is done, the grades are submitted to the commissioner's office, and based on that, he reviews that as well as the performance appraisal and the needs of the department in terms of the administrative needs, and a recommendation is forwarded to the Security Services Commission for the promotion of officers.
0: Several assistant superintendents reportedly appeared before the board seeking advancement, but the letter makes clear that passing the assessment does not guarantee promotion, particularly when vacancies are limited. A Belizean national has been sentenced to 14 months in prison in the United States after pleading guilty to making a false statement during an attempted firearm purchase. The United States Attorney's Office for the District of Vermont says 34-year-old Reginald Adam Velasquez was sentenced on July 14 by U.S. District Judge Mary Kay Lanthier. According to U.S. court records, Velasquez entered the United States without authorization in 2022 and was later granted parole. Prosecutors say he failed to comply with the conditions of that parole in early 2025, resulting in the termination of his immigration proceedings. Approximately 9 months later, Velasquez attempted to purchase a firearm from a federally licensed dealer in Vermont. Authorities say he completed a required ATF form and knowingly provided false information concerning his immigration status. U.S. prosecutors further alleged that a subsequent investigation linked Velasquez to drug dealing in Vermont during the summer and fall of 2025, including an incident in which he reportedly exchanged a firearm for drugs. The release does not indicate that he was convicted of any separate drug offense in connection with those allegations. The investigation involved the Bureau of Alcohol, Tobacco and Firearms and Explosives, the United States Border Patrol and Homeland Security investigations. The case was prosecuted by Assistant U.S. Attorney Catherine Flynn, while Velasquez was represented by Assistant Federal Public Defender Emily Kenyon. The prosecution formed part of Operation Take Back America, a nationwide U.S. Department of Justice initiative focused on immigration enforcement, transnational criminal organizations, and violent crime. A war of words has erupted between two of Belize's leading legal organizations over the process used to appoint judicial officers. The Association of Defense Attorneys, ADA, has responded to the Bar Association of Belize, which expressed outrage over concerns raised by the ADA regarding recent appointments to the criminal bench. The Bar Association described the ADA's comments as egregious and accused the organization of seeking to undermine the constitutional process. It argued that judicial appointments fall under an independent judicial and legal services commission, which is intended to shield the process from political interference. The Bar also defended the selection procedure, saying vacancies are publicly advertised. Eligible attorneys from Belize and the wider CARICOM region may apply, and candidates are interviewed and evaluated according to the commission's internal criteria.

0: projected suggestions of partiality and said judicial appointments should not be influenced by position. ADA Secretary Orson Elrington says the association is not asking the government to interfere with the commission, but is demanding greater transparency and confidence in the appointment process.
1: The king's position is it will not change it because you will only be one person against these. So that is his position. Now, while that in principle is it, at least to what we have been saying, we would be involved in it. We would know the process. We would, just like we're doing now, be able to say, this is our position, and we can publicly state our position to say, no, we did not agree with that. But of course, the majority went with it, but we do not agree with that. Now, he said two things. My good senior said two things. The Constitution says the Bar Association. When the Bar, this is why, and we won't get into, as Courtney says, the legality of it, right? Because we're not, this is why I'm saying it's not a request, it's a demand. The Constitution says the Bar Association. When that was written, there was only one association, one bar. The Bar Association is the private bar, meaning there are two associations. So we should, as I said in the sugar canes, it is an entitlement for by law. It is not a request. It is a demand for which, and I will say, the Attorney General believes the legal representative has for years given his commitment that they will make the changes. The last time they said they're in the process of doing the constitutional review, so let's just do it all together. That was the commitment. So we are not just coming from with something new which has not been a discussion.
0: The Defense Attorneys Association says Belize has several competent and experienced practitioners who are capable of serving on the bench and whose applications should receive proper consideration. It argues that concerns surrounding the latest appointments are particularly relevant because they involve the criminal courts. According to the ADA, attorneys who practice daily in those courts possess first-hand knowledge of the qualities and experience required of judicial officers assigned to criminal matters. The ADA also questioned the Bar Association's intervention, arguing that the organization does not appear in the criminal courts and has historically declined court-assigned criminal cases. It further criticized the bar for showing what it calls limited public urgency over court delays, case backlogs, and the challenges ordinary Belizeans face in accessing justice. The association maintains that judicial independence and transparency in appointments are not competing principles. It says both are necessary to preserve public confidence in the Belize's justice system. It is 12 minutes past 1 o'clock. Up next, we take a look at the latest in weather news.
2: The air flow continues to support mainly fair and warm weather. The 24-hour forecast for Belize and her coastal waters calls for mostly sunny skies today, and high temperatures are expected to reach 89 degrees Fahrenheit along the coast, 94 inland, and 82 over the mountains. Tonight, the skies will be clear to partly cloudy with low temperatures of 82 along the coast, 72 inland, and 67 in the higher elevation. Only isolated showers can be expected, except for the south, where a medium chance for a few more can be expected later night and early morning. The wind will blow from the east at 10 to 20 knots and the sea state will be light chop to choppy. A high tide will occur at 5 minutes to 4 this evening and a low at 9:27 tonight. The sun will set today at 6:29. The moon comes up at 10 minutes past midday and set at 11:44 tonight. The outlook for Wednesday afternoon through to Thursday midday is for fair and warm conditions to prevail with only isolated showers. In the tropical weather outlook, at 9 a.m., tropical storm Berta was centered near latitude 29.3 degrees north or longitude 86.3 west, or about 70 miles south-southwest of Panama City, Florida. Berta was moving to the north-northwest at 3 miles per hour with maximum sustained winds of 60 miles per hour. Elsewhere in the region, tropical cyclone formation is not expected during the next 48 hours. And with that, we conclude your afternoon.

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2: The U.S. State Department has issued a worldwide caution for American citizens earlier today due to heightened tensions in the Middle East. The statement noted that the security environment remains complex with the potential for unseen escalation. Americans currently in the Middle East should exercise caution and heightened vigilance and should be prepared for possible flight cancellations, periodic airspace closures, and potential travel disruptions. Americans are also advised to monitor embassy and consular security alerts, local authorities, and the news for breaking developments. Adding that Americans outside the Middle East should reconsider travel to and through the region. The statement also indicated that U.S. diplomatic facilities, including outside the Middle East, have been targeted. Iran and groups supportive of Iran may target other U.S. interests overseas or at locations associated with the United States and Americans throughout the world. The expanded 2026 FIFA World Cup set a new stadium attendance record, drawing an estimated 6.81 million spectators across 104 matches at the tournament's larger 48-team format, helped bring an unprecedented audience. FIFA President Gianni Infantino said television viewership had also broken the previous record many, many times over. Although football's global governing body has not yet released detailed worldwide figures, Infantino acknowledged that the records were partly driven by the tournament's increased size, with 16 more national teams taking part than in the previous format. Before the third place playoff and final, FIFA had officially recorded more than 6.6 million spectators at stadiums across the United States, Canada, and Mexico. Following Spain's victory over Argentina in the final, media outlets calculated that overall attendance had climbed to approximately 6.81 million. The previous World Cup attendance record was set in the United States in 1994, when almost 3.59 million tickets were sold. In 2026, stadiums reportedly operated at 99.7% of capacity, with an average crowd of 65,351 spectators per match, despite continued debate over high ticket prices. The 2022 final between Argentina and France had previously been the most watched match in world history, attracting 1.5 billion viewers. FIFA also reported strong digital engagement by the end of the round of 16. The governing body estimated that 5.2 billion people, close to two-thirds of the global population, had interacted with the tournament at least once through social media or online platforms. Before the tournament, FIFA projected that its total revenue for 2026 would move between $8 billion. This would represent a 56% increase compared with 2022.

And we take a look at the headlines once again. Businessman shot during attempted robbery in Belize City. Government launches open tender for school bus contracts. Public consultation plan for access road in the Honeycamp Newland area. And on the regional scene, 2026 FIFA World Cup sets record with near 7 million spectators.

0: hand of the Lord say so, whom he hath redeemed from the hand of the enemy. Hello and welcome to From Sickness to Health. I'm your host, Rico Hill, and this is my friend. What are you doing?
1: I'm practicing how to pass the test in case I get stopped.
0: Stopped by whom?
1: The police. They pull people over all the time for drinking and driving. Now, one, two, three, four.
0: Why would they stop you? Have you been drinking?
1: Is this going to be on TV?
0: Yes.
1: Then no.
0: Are you going to keep doing this?
1: Is this going to be on TV?
0: Yes.
1: Then yes. Now hop, hop, hop, hop, hop. Now turn.
0: I guess you're passing with flying colors, aren't you?
1: Yes, absolutely. Flying blue colors. Thanks for asking.
0: Well, in today's program, we are going to talk about wine and alcohol, which we weren't supposed to drink, by the way.
1: Oh, is this the part where you're going to give a Bible verse? Well, let me give the Bible text. A little wine is good for the stomach, and a little wine after work is good, and on the way home is good, and a little nightcap is good. Wine is good, and it never hurt nobody.
0: Well, while he misuses the Bible, we're going to go into this topic today about wine and see if it's true that a little wine never hurt nobody.
1: Roll it and kick it to the right. Kick it to the right.

0: Well, we're so glad that you stuck around. Today, we have another exciting program to talk to you about, to share with you some information that you will find helpful and useful. Now, we're going to be covering a topic that a lot of people, there's a lot of confusion surrounding this topic, and it's really temperance. Temperance. We want to know today what is temperance, and we're using wine and the use of alcohol as a springboard. So we got a lot to share with you today, but before we get into the conversation with my esteemed guest, I want to say hello to our friend Sickness. Where are you? What's going on?
1: Well, let's just say I didn't pass the test. So I'm going to encourage the local jail inmates. Oh, yes, officer, gotta go!
0: We'll hear back from him in a few moments. I'm sure he's got more to share with us. But let's introduce our guest.
2: It's all right.
0: Yes, sir. Dr. Thomas Jackson is with us today. Yes, we're glad to have you here with us once again. He is a doctor of natural health sciences, and he's with his lovely wife, Dr. Laverne Jackson, and she is a doctor of nutritional sciences. Thank you for being here.
2: Thank you for having us.
0: Oh, yes, we're going to have fun today, aren't we? Yeah. It's already started. We can't leave out our other couple. We like having couples here, and today we have also with us Reedlyn Brady and his lovely wife, Sherry Lynn Brady. Now, he is a physical therapist, and she an occupational therapist. You see how that matches together? What a couple. Thank you so much for being with us.
3: Thank you, Rika.
0: We appreciate you being here. Now, so we're talking about, we're using wine as a springboard because there's confusion around it, but there are other items that we use as food that also create a little bit of confusion, because why? There are conflicting reports from the news that tell us one day that it's good, and then the next day it's bad. One day it's good, and then a report seemingly from peer-reviewed sources, scientific resources, right, that say they will come and contradict the one that came out just a few days before. What are we to do? I think we have to go to a source that is reliable. So what are we to do?
2: We go to the Bible.
0: We go to the Bible. We go to the supreme source of all information and of all knowledge. So we want to really deal with this today by looking at what the Bible says is temperance, right?
2: That's right.
0: So before we do that, let's go and figure out what happened to Sickness.
2: Okay.
0: I'm a little concerned about him.
2: Yeah. All right.
0: I'm a little concerned. So let's see where he is, if he got out of this mess.
1: Thank you, Rico. Thank you very much. You know, the youth of today are tomorrow's leaders. We're here on a university campus where recreational drug use and social drinking is cultivated. And you know, while cigarette smoking is down, marijuana usage is up. Way up. But hey, that's a different subject for another time. You know, let's talk about drinking specifically. What would college be like without beer, wine, and alcohol? It wouldn't be the same. You see, the trick is the cool advertising during the sporting events we watch. Maybe it's the music, the dancing, the girls. Look at all of these potential substance abusers. You know, if you can get them to do some drugs or some little alcohol, their inhibitions go away. And when that happens, you can get these folks to do just about anything and everything. Except care for their health or the health of others. It's a beautiful thing. They'll even drink and drive. Yeah, and do you think they care about health or the health of others at that point? Yeah. This is where they become our experts. Back to you, Rico.
0: Well, it looks like our friend got out of a mess. We have to find out how he did, but let's go into our discussion. So we have agreed that the Bible is our supreme authority in this matter. And we've agreed that wine is something that creates confusion. Some people say drink it, some people say don't. Some people say it's healthy and good for the heart. Others say it might cause some other lifestyle diseases. How do we get to what is actually true in this matter? And we're going to go to this. Isn't that right, Dr. Jackson?
2: That is absolutely right.
0: He used the Bible in, that is, sickness. He used

0: in our little introduction there, and he said that a little wine is good.
1: For the stomachs.
0: And you know what? They're saying the same thing. Wine is good. I agree with that guy. What do you say?
1: Well, it might catch you off guard. I agree too.
0: What?
1: Yes. A little wine is good for the stomach's sake. However,
0: I knew there was a however.
1: However, we need to let the Word of God define what this wine is.
0: Okay. All right. Let's do it.
1: And we find that now, sickness quoted 1 Timothy chapter 5, verse 23. Mm-hmm. That's where, just in case our audience want to know, that's what he's quoting. And the fact is that we do believe that wine, but as we let the Bible explain, one of the places in the book of Isaiah chapter 65, verse 8, they might want to just jot that down. And can we go there?
0: We should go there.
1: Well, let's just go to
0: We're going to Isaiah chapter 65 and verse 8.
1: Yeah, that's just one of the texts.
0: Isaiah chapter 65 and verse 8.
1: And because of the sake of time, we just look at this verse, and anyone that really studied the Word of God, in Isaiah 65 verse 8, notice what it says. It says, "Thus says the Lord, as the new wine is found in the cluster."
0: Wait a minute, cluster, that suggests that we're talking about fresh wine that is in the grape.
1: That's right.
0: Okay.
1: And we must draw the conclusion this is non-fermented.
0: Now you need to explain, what are we talking about when we say fermented?
1: Well, we realize that when we're talking about new wine in the cluster, it has not been left over to turn to what we call an alcohol. There's a bacteria that grows in there that creates a fermentation that gives us that sensational feeling.
0: Inebriation.
1: Like, there's inebriation, just like food ferments. It's sour.
0: It's sour.
1: It's sour. You have to let it sit in order for it to just mellow.
0: Thank you for explaining that.
1: It's a mellow.
0: Continue.
1: And so here we find the new wine is found in the cluster. And one said, "Destroy it not, for what? A blessing is in it."
0: Oh, that's so clear.
1: So therefore, this new wine, which is, must draw the conclusion, is really pure grape juice.
0: You hear that? Grape juice. Grape juice.
2: That's Rico.
0: Yes, sickness.
2: Well, let's just say that the guy that was trying to take me away, he likes some Twinkies and donuts. So I got totally out of that one. But hey, I want to bring some light on this discussion. There was a reason Jesus' first and most magnificent miracle was turning water into wine. Gotcha.
0: Gotcha. Did he get us? Does he have us?
1: I think he's played right into our hands.
0: Oh, well, let's break it down.
1: It just, the fact is that water to wine, because remember, we stated that this wine is new wine.
0: It's new wine.
1: It's new wine. It's not fermented. It's not, has not sour, has not mellowed.
0: It's still in the cluster.
1: It's still in the cluster. Mm-hmm. So wine, water to wine, fresh, no fermentation. God never, introduced into his ministry fermented wine. This wine was fresh wine from the grapes, you see.
0: Fresh wine. In fact, I believe that it was said to Jesus, "You say the best
1: for last."
0: And if the Bible says the new wine
1: is the best, it's the blessing.
0: It's the blessing.
1: That's right.
0: It's the blessing. Okay. What do you? I hear something.
3: Well, all of this conversation is excellent because, it's important to differentiate between that new wine that Dr. Jackson mentioned and the fermented wine.
0: It's old.
3: It's old. It's fermented. It's aged, just like cheese is, but we'll get on that later. when Jesus did it, Jesus, knowing the Old Testament very well, he would quote from Proverbs 20, verse 1, wine is a mocker, and strong drink is raging, and whosoever is deceived by it is not wise.
0: Wow.
3: Period.
0: Now, I want to remind us that we're now talking about what happens physically as a result of wine and alcohol. But do not think for a moment that we're not going to bring this back around to the spiritual implications. Is that right? So go ahead.
3: Just one more point as well, since we're talking about the overall theme of temperance. And one of my favorite quotes from the Bible is 1 Thessalonians 5, where it says to prove all things and hold

0: Hold fast to that which is good.
1: Okay.
0: Abstain from all appearance of evil. So there, God is telling us, you know, test everything. See, make sure that it's according to the word of God and hold only to that which is good. Mm-hmm. Because just as God created all things in creation and said, it was good, it is good. Those things that are good for your body that do not produce any harm mm-hmm. is what we should cling to.
2: That's right.
0: And then mm-hmm. abstain from that which has even the appearance
2: That's right.
0: of evil.
2: Of evil. Very good.
1: Now, Sister Jackson,
3: yes. mm-hmm.
1: your husband has pointed out that we're talking about grape juice.
3: Yes.
1: So you as a doctor of nutritional sciences, mm-hmm. you need to tell us what's in that grape juice mm-hmm. and what's in that wine that researchers are confused over.
3: Well, there is an antioxidant, resveratrol, that helps to slow down the degeneration of the cells. That's what's in that unfermented grape juice.
1: Excellent. So we're talking about resveratrol, and it is an antioxidant. Mm-hmm. We know that fights free radicals,
2: that's right? Mm-hmm. Mm-hmm.
1: So there will not be the stress that's on the cells as it would be when we have something that is fermented.
2: That's right.
1: And highly acidic.
2: That's right.
3: Yes.
1: Is that right?
2: That decreases the oxygen and also accelerates the degeneration of those cells.
1: So completely opposite.
2: It's just the opposite.
1: Yes. Now, when someone is having that acidic fermented alcohol mm-hmm. or mixed drink or wine or whatever you want to call it, oftentimes we see that people have gotten into some serious issues beyond what we saw with sickness. We're talking about accidents. Mm-hmm. We're talking about people having serious car accidents, tolling cars. The drunk driver, you've heard the stories. They wreck their car. They walk away with a scratch. But oftentimes people are killed or they're maimed or they have to go through some serious rehabilitation with an occupational therapist. Mm-hmm. Is that right? What are you seeing?
4: I work a lot with patients who have traumatic brain injuries, and usually it's because of car accidents, and they're usually inebriated. So all those damaged cells that you're talking about is damaging their brain. So they have a hard time walking, they have blurred vision, loss of memory. Some of them even have blackouts.
1: Wow.
4: And that's usually what's causing those car accidents.
2: Right.
4: Mm. A lot of them are the young people. It's in the 20s and the 30s and even
1: college age.
4: College age. They're the ones that end up with brain injuries. And they usually have to live at home. They can't function as much, can't work. And we just have to try to do our best to get them back and rehabilitated so they can at least be independent again.
1: Wow. Yeah. So we see that what sickness was sharing with us mm-hmm. wasn't too far off the mark.
2: No. Mm-hmm.
1: You get them started in college. Start drinking there, and he said that they will not really care not only about their own health, but even the safety and the health of others.
2: Yeah.
1: Now, if God, a loving God, why would he produce something that would cause people to have this kind of behavior? Now, I know what people would say. It should be done in moderation.
2: Mm-hmm.
1: Now, see, this takes us back to temperance.
2: That's right.
1: I believe it was Oscar Wilde who said, moderation in all things, including moderation.
4: That's very true.
1: I don't even know what to do with that. And a lot of others have said something similar. So we need to look at a clip here because it's confusing.
2: Yeah, yeah.
1: And not only with wine, and we're going to come back to wine,
2: right.
1: but also with coffee, caffeine. And I have some clips that we put together that shows that not even the experts agree.
2: Mm.
1: So let's take a look at that clip.
2: Mm-hmm.
5: New study published this week shows that the caffeine in 3 cups of coffee a day may actually help reduce the risk of Alzheimer's and prevent memory loss.
6: The headline is, for men under 55, more than 4 cups a day meant a 56% increased risk of an early death. For women, it was 113%. Wow. Everything in moderation. Lindsay Janis, ABC News.
7: Single skim latte.
8: A new study suggests you may want to increase that shot to a double or even triple because coffee may be the key to a longer life. Even a single cup a day could modestly improve longevity, although the report didn't say by how much.
9: So what this study does is gives a little bit of reassurance to us when we're drinking our coffee in the morning. We're a little more assured that the coffee isn't going to have adverse effects on our health.
8: The study shows coffee drinkers were less likely to die from heart disease, stroke, diabetes, injuries, and infections than those who didn't drink it. But it's not clear why.
7: You have a latte?
8: The authors caution the results don't outright prove coffee has the power to stave off death.
5: Gonna kill you. No one cup of coffee is going to kill you, but this study has made a lot of people wonder, if I'm drinking a lot of coffee day after day, what's it gonna do to me? Well, we have some answers for you.
10: Conflicting studies about coffee and your health are brewing up confusion.
11: I don't know, is it good for me? Is it bad? I mean, should I drink it? Should I not?
12: I find the information confusing, but I just drink it anyway. Like, I drink like 10 cups a day.
10: But a recent study says maybe she should learn to live without it, or perhaps not quite so much of it. The study found that people under age 55 who drank 4 or more cups a day were 50% more likely to die during the course of the 16-year study. And we're talking about 8-ounce cups of coffee, not the giant drinks that many people like to order. Coffee might hurt you by increasing your chances of getting gastrointestinal cancer, plus...
13: The stimulant from coffee with caffeine could cause irregular heart rhythms.
10: But, and it's a big but, several other studies have found that coffee is actually good for you, decreasing the likelihood that you'll get Alzheimer's, type 2 diabetes, and other diseases. So what's a Java lover to do?
11: When you smell coffee, you know it's time to get your day going.
10: Some doctors say you can hedge your bets.
13: As Mark Twain once said, everything in moderation.
1: Well, you see the confusion. It could stave off Alzheimer's disease. It could help with stroke and heart disease. At the same time, those who drink coffee may have an early death. What's the truth? Mm. They said themselves that there's a lot of confusion.
2: That's right.
1: Now, where does this confusion come from? And we talked about the wine and we talked about the antioxidants in that. And we know that coffee also is rich in antioxidants.
2: Mm-hmm.
1: So maybe they're looking at that, but they're not looking at some of the more dangerous effects
2: right.
1: of it. So there's a mixing here.
2: That's a mixture.
1: And the mixing is giving us confusion.
2: That's right.
1: What does the Bible say?
2: Well, we know even in the book of Proverbs 23, talks mm-hmm. about do not look at mixed drink. The wine is mixed. Mm-hmm. And we're talking about this cup. And when we understand the word of God, even in the book of Revelation, chapter 14, verse 7 and 8, there's a church, there's a woman that's holding a cup.
1: That's right.
2: A cup full of wine. And you roll over to chapter 16, chapter 17, to talk about if this cup is full of abomination. Mm-hmm. And so it's a mixture. And we find that even in the Garden of Eden, Satan gave almost 90% truth and another 10% error. It's a mixture. So here we have confusion. So how do we draw the conclusion then? God is not a God of confusion.
1: He's not the author.
2: Not the author. In the book of James, it tells us that how can a fountain give both sweet and bitter? Mm-hmm. So either God is true or he's a lie. God said wine is a mockery. Coffee is a stimulant. Therefore, it's addicted. In Proverbs chapter 23, verse 20, verse 35, it says, they have stricken me, shall they say, and I was not sick. They have beat me, and yet I felt it not. When should I wake? I will seek it again and again. And so we find then that confusion, just like in the physical world, there's confusion within among churches today because there's a mixture of truth and error.
1: Wow, wow. Now, what was the text you just gave?
2: This here in Proverbs chapter 23, verse 35.
1: Proverbs chapter 23 and
2: verse 35.
1: And verse 35. All the texts that we give you, especially in this program, you want to go and you want to look them up yourself and allow the Spirit of God to show you exactly what you need to do and have a clear understanding of these things. So, now, I like where you went. You talked about Adam and Eve in the garden.
2: That's right.
1: That it was a mixture. But God told Eve not to go.
2: Mm-hmm.
1: I love this. Now,
2: mm-hmm.
1: I want
2: right.
1: us, in a few moments we have
2: that's
1: left,
2: right.
1: let's talk about this and then let's get back to this wine thing.
2: Mm-hmm.
1: So God said, with all of the trees in the garden, mm-hmm. you may freely eat.
2: Mm-hmm.
1: Right?
2: Mm-hmm.
1: So, of course, they understood that they weren't supposed to eat and become gluttons,
2: mm-hmm.
1: but they were at access to all the trees. But
2: all
1: then
2: trees.
1: One specific tree,
2: mm-hmm.
1: he says, you may not eat of that tree, for mm-hmm. in the day that you do, you shall surely die.
2: Mm-hmm.
1: Now, what was it about that tree mm-hmm. in the garden?
2: Mm-hmm.
1: It was the tree of the knowledge of
14: good and evil.
1: So there was a mixing, a mixture that made it. See, was the fruit evil?
2: No.
1: Not that tree.
2: No.
1: Was the tree evil?
2: No.
15: No.
1: Perhaps it was who was at the tree.
2: Mm.
0: Who knew good and evil?
1: Who knew good and evil? Mm-hmm. Let's talk about that for a few moments mm-hmm. in the time we have left.
2: Mm-hmm.

0: this.
1: Yes. Exactly.
0: And the premise is, if there is, for example, arsenic, if you put a drop in a glass of
1: how
0: water.
1: How much of a drop?
0: Just a drop.
1: One drop.
0: One drop.
1: And how much water?
0: In a cup of water.
1: Cup of water.
0: In a cup of water. Arsenic is odorless. It's
2: tasteless.
0: It's colorless. Mm-hmm. You can't tell that it's in the water. However, it will kill you. Mm.
1: Wow.
0: It will That's kill right. you.
3: Mixture of truth and error. Satan himself, Garden of Eden, Matthew 4, in the wilderness of temptation, mm-hmm. Satan quoted scripture, mm-hmm. Psalms 91, mm-hmm. left out part of the scripture. So it's always a mixture of truth and error. In the book of 2 Thessalonians, chapter 2, it talks about when we don't have a love for the truth, we will believe a lie.
1: Oh.
3: We find that people are confused. To know the truth will prevent us from accepting a lie. To know the truth about temperance and wine will set us free. Mm-hmm. Otherwise, we will set ourselves up believing that a little wine is good for the heart.
1: Or a little wine never hurt nobody.
3: But never hurt nobody.
1: As we heard at the beginning.
3: That's right.
1: But a little arsenic can kill you. Mm-hmm. So this mixing, this mixture is the problem.
3: It's the problem.
1: The confusion. The confusion. You've heard the confusion. We've tried to just stick with what the Word of God says. And I think that you have seen from what we have shown that it is a clear, clear mandate from the Word of God that we are to take the wine, not from when it's fermented, but from the cluster. That's when it's good. So we don't want to mix truth and error. We just want the truth. You've heard it here today. We look forward to seeing you on another program. The Bible says in Ephesians 6:12, "For we wrestle not against flesh and blood, but against principalities, against powers, against the rulers of darkness of this world, against spiritual wickedness in high places." There is a concerted effort to capture the youth and begin to take them down a path of destruction so that when they're adults, their behaviors destroy the entire family. I know this personally, since I saw it growing up, as it happened to my father, and the impact almost destroyed our family. But the Lord promised in Psalm 103, verse 3 and 4, that He'll forgive us, heal our diseases, and redeem us from destruction. We learned today that drinking, even socially, could lead to addiction, sickness, and disease.
4: You know, Rico, you and your guest have made a compelling argument against social drinking. Like King Agrippa, you almost persuade me to stop.
0: Wow, really?
4: Not! It went in one blue ear and out the other, just like all these viewers. Because you know why? They want to enjoy life. They want to have fun. They want to enjoy a little buzz, because it makes life better. And so what if there's lifestyle diseases and liver problems and other things along the way? The idea is living for the moment. And you know, if you control the moment, you control the mind. And if you control the mind, you control everything.
0: Well, listen, friends. We are truly in a battle for the minds of our children, the health of our bodies, and the peace and happiness of our families. Remember that we don't wrestle with a liquid or a TV ad or even the people who produce them. And this bears repeating. We wrestle not against flesh and blood, but against principalities, against powers, against the rulers of the darkness of this world, against spiritual wickedness in high places. But we have a Savior, and He has promised to redeem us from the hand of the enemy. I'm a redeemed witness, and I'm saying so. Beloved, I wish above all things that thou mayest prosper and be in health. I'm Rico Hill.
4: I'm Sickness.
0: Maranatha.
4: This is called praying to the porcelain god. I'll never drink again, I promise. Don't get this on camera. Drinking is bad. Oh, please cut the camera off. Cut. Thank you. Oh, I'm so sick. The room is spinning. Where am I? Oh, I think I'm gonna lay down. Oh, I can see the red light on! I told you to cut the camera! Oh, this is terrible!

0: Acts Ministry.
1: In. Happy Sabbath and welcome to everybody to the Granite Bay Hilltop Church. And every week we meet people that are here for the first time. We're so thankful you're here. We hope that you're receiving a friendly welcome. I want to also welcome those who are watching online or live on television right now. And we have a lot of our members around the world. They have no local church they can attend. They are online Granite Bay members. I want to welcome our online church family. Now, if you're watching, you may notice that the background that we usually have here on our church platform is very different. And that's because this week we're beginning a very special VBS program. We're doing something we've never done before. Is we're in our 5 days of VBS, we're going to be taking the kids through the book of Revelation. And Amazing Facts is working with Granite Bay, and we actually wrote 5 lessons that kind of give an overview and introduction to the book of Revelation, and they're really neat, well illustrated. For kids, people say, oh, kids can't understand Revelation. They can get the fundamentals. You'd be surprised. The Bible's an amazing book that if you're old enough to read, everybody will get something out of it. So that's why things look a little different. Earlier this week, Karen and I were out of town. We went up to the hills because Karen had a birthday. And so we just went off by ourselves up into the mountains, and we were way out there by ourselves, had fun, did a lot of work. And I was working on a sermon this week on suffering, coping with suffering. It's going to be a great sermon. But then I realized this was going to be behind me. And Thursday, when I said, that's going to be on the, I probably ought to change my sermon. And don't worry, I'll do the suffering sermon. You'll be happy with it later. But I thought I'd talk about something more youthful. And so my message this morning is something I've titled, If I Were Young Again. Now, you can show me your hands if you dare.

How many of you that are adults, you've learned some rough lessons along the way and you wish you could go back and start over and live it again knowing what you know now? Let me see your hands. Oh, that's good. This will be relevant. That's everybody. I saw some 12-year-olds raising their hands that wish they could go back in time and do it over again. And oh, how I wish I knew back then. You know, if I could pick the perfect time, I think it would be just before you go through adolescence or puberty. If I could know what I know now and go back and prevent so many of the mistakes, needless mistakes. Now, some of you young people who are here or listening or watching or share it with them later, I might sound like your uncle or father or grandfather that's telling you what to do and not to do, and I'm sorry, but trust me, you can either learn by making your own mistakes or you can learn from the mistakes of others. It's a wise kid who learns from the mistakes of others so he doesn't have to repeat all those mistakes himself. So I've got a few things to share. In the Bible, you know, we heard in our scripture reading, it was an introduction there in 2 Chronicles about one of the greatest kings that ever lived in Israel. The Bible says he was greater than Solomon, than David. Let me read to you what it says about Josiah in Kings. Now, this would be 2 Kings chapter 23, and I'll be reading verse 25, 2 Kings 23, 25. Now before him, there was no king like him who turned to the Lord with all of his heart and all of his soul and all of his might according to all the law of Moses, nor after him did any arise like him. Now that's an amazing king. And it started when he was young. He began to search the Lord when he was young. The Bible tells us that he became king when he was 8 years old. Now keep in mind who his father was. Amnon only reigned 2 years because he was so wicked. His grandfather was Manasseh. So when Manasseh died, Josiah was very young. He may have only been like 6 years old, but Manasseh had come back to the Lord because he had learned about all of his mistakes, but his father had not learned. So there was a lot going on in that young man's mind. And we don't know. But it could be one of the priests or Levites. Kings usually gave the care of their children's tutoring and teaching and reading to one of the Levites. They were the most educated. For instance, Solomon was probably taught by Nathan the prophet to read, and that's one reason he was chosen as king. So, but there was some godly influence. You read about King Joash. He was instructed by the priest Jehoiada. Doesn't tell us who the priest was, but Josiah was instructed in the ways of the Lord, and he was totally sold out for God. And it says in the 8th year of his reign, now he begins to reign when he's 8 years old. So in the 8th year of the reign, how old is he? He's 16. It says he began to seek God. Something happens, you know, your heart can be touched when you're young, 10, 11 years old, and younger even, where you give your heart to the Lord, but you start really asking some deeper questions in your teens. And it's often the most pivotal point in a person's life is there between 16 and 20. A lot of young kids, if they haven't made up their mind that they've got a Christian worldview, they go off to these worldly colleges, and if they're not grounded, the higher percent of young people that leave the church and go to a secular college lose their faith. And so they've got to be grounded. And when you're young is the best time. I was 17. And I was pretty much an agnostic or atheist, so I was coming from the outside in. Some of these young people, they start on the inside and then they go out. And they think, maybe I'll experiment with the world and I'll come back again. It doesn't always work that way. I wish I could go back in time. And before the sermon's over, I got a good news for the old folks here. You can, to some extent. Start young, seeking after God. In Ecclesiastes 12, verse 1, remember now your Creator in the days of your youth, before the difficult days come, and the years draw near where you say, I have no pleasure in them. Later in Ecclesiastes, Solomon says, the time will come when desire fails.

If your purpose in life is satisfying all your desires and seeking after pleasure, sometimes you just get old and you just have no desires anymore. And what are you going to have to live for? It says, seek the Lord while you're young. And then you can read again in 1 Kings 18, verse 12. But I, your servant, feared the Lord from my youth. Psalm 71, 5. For you are my hope, O Lord God. You are my trust from my youth. You know what we're doing next week? I hope you pray over the VBS program. Because decisions are made at this time in young people's lives that helps establish their worldview, that changes them forever. We don't think so. Sometimes you think, oh, how much do they know? They can give their hearts to the Lord. They can give the Lord permission to guide them while they're young. And the Lord then protects them and draws them in a special way through their lives. And they develop habits when they're young, good or bad. You can get those habits, and it's hard to shake them for the rest of your life. Parents that teach their children to pray when they're young, it is so much easier through their lives to be a praying person if they learn it while they're young. Look at Daniel. Why did Daniel have victory over the lions? It says in Daniel chapter 6, verse 10, after Daniel knew that the writing was signed, he went into his upper chamber and he knelt on his knees with his windows open towards Jerusalem and he prayed and gave thanks as he had done all the time. From his youth, he had learned. He had developed that habit of prayer three times a day. He read where King David said, Psalm 55, 17, morning, evening, and at noon while I pray and lift up my voice. And he did it. So you can learn those things while you're young and it stays with you. And, you know, both of my parents drank and smoked and I was not raised and they cursed and I was not raised in a Christian home and I got some habits. And I'll tell you, kids, if you're listening, don't try one cigarette. You think, I'll just try it and I'll stop later. Some of these things are what you call addictive. That means that you start it and you can't stop. And stopping smoking, they say, can be as hard as stopping heroin. People can become addicted to alcohol. I'll just have one drink. One out of seven people that drinks becomes an alcoholic. My first drinks, I was probably 4 years old because my father would drink and always leave something with a glass. And he'd let me eat the olive from his martini. And that olive, of course, was, you know, pickled in martini. And I developed a taste for the martini. And so I don't remember. I was pretty young. I started drinking. I drained his glasses whenever he left anything in it. And up until my baptism, I was drinking. And you and I all know people that are just desperate alcoholics. Those things often happen when they're young. I know people that say by the time they were 14, they were alcoholics. It starts with one. And the devil will tell you, try it just once. So you know, you can experience it. You can stop at any time. That's one of his favorite arguments. Develop good habits when you're young. Learn all you can is my second point. Now, principally about the Word of God. The Bible says in 2 Timothy 3, verse 15, from childhood, you have known the Holy Scriptures, which are able to make you wise for salvation. From when? From childhood. Able to make you wise unto salvation. The Bible tells us that that's the best time. Through faith, which is in Christ Jesus. Samuel, as a young man, he heard God's voice and he said, here am I. And he changed the whole nation because while he was young, at his mother's knee, he learned the Scriptures there. With Eli in the temple, he learned the Scriptures. He was led of the Lord. Now, memorizing Scripture is very important. How many of you know that are older that it gets harder to memorize when you're older? Let me give you an illustration. I know a family. I was pastoring a little church, young pastor up in the hills. They moved to my town, Spanish family, fresh from south of the border. Lovely family, started attending church. Mother and father struggled with English. They brought three kids with them. Their kids, they put them in the local

public school. Those kids were speaking English like everybody else in a year. 20 years later, the mother and father were still struggling. It's so much easier to learn something new when you're young. Your minds are pliable. Kids, when God makes you, He gives you a wheelbarrow that is solid. As you get older, it starts to leak. It gets holes in it. And eventually, you get to the point where the only thing you remember is what happened a long time ago. You'll forget what you had for breakfast. How many of you know a grandma or grandpa? They'll tell you the same story 3 times in one day. And if you say, "Where did we go this morning?" they'll say, "I don't remember." If you say, "What happened during the war?" they'll tell you in great detail. Or "What was Grandma wearing when you got married?" they remember that. But the short-term memory, is just it starts to disappear. The scriptures I memorize that you hear me share, I didn't remember those yesterday. They're the ones I remembered when I was young in evangelism, giving Bible studies. You remember it then. And so learn all that you can now, because those are the things that are going to stay with you the rest of your life. It gets harder to retain later. Have an insatiable curiosity. Read, read, read. Now, if you don't read a lot, you got books that'll read to you now. We didn't have that when I was a kid. We had to like read the paper books. But I'm still reading books all the time. Pastor Ross and I and some of the other pastors who always say, "Hey, I just read a great book." And we'll download it, and when we're driving, we'll read it. Or when we're flying on a long trip. And right now I'm reading a book on Augustus Caesar. It's like 20 hours. He reigned longer than most Caesars. I'm reading a book on, he's on the $20 bill, our president. See, I can't even remember the name of the book. See how bad it gets? No, $20 bill. No. Andrew Jackson, thank you. Andrew, I'm reading a book on Andrew Jackson. Just reading it. See what I can. Now, I can tell you all about him, but don't ask me his name. Oh, how embarrassing. You know, in September, if everything goes well, my granddaughter, who's married, is having a baby. I will be a great-grandfather. Now, some of you went, "Oh." Some of you went, "Oh." Just keep in mind, I started really young. I had 3 kids when I was 23. And I look at my kids now and I go, they're just kids at that age. So I'm high mileage, but elite model. Learn all that you can while you're young. Memorize. Ecclesiastes 10:10. If the axe is dull and one does not sharpen the edge, then he must use more strength. But wisdom brings success. What Solomon is saying there is, if you learn how things work, if you figure things out, get all the knowledge you can, it makes your work a lot easier. It talks to you about working smarter and not harder. And he uses the illustration, if your axe is sharp, obviously it's a lot easier to chop down a tree. Now, I learned this the hard way. Keep in mind, I grew up mostly in New York City, L.A., New York City. I was a city boy, Miami. I didn't know much about country living. My parents sent me to summer camp, and we dissected a frog and shot a BB gun. But I don't remember much about country living. We used a sleeping bag once or twice and got bit by mosquitoes, but it wasn't always a great experience. So finally, I decided after I accepted the Lord, I want to live in the country. You know, I moved up to a cave, and then I moved up into the mountains in Covelo, where we still have a house, and we were there last week. And this is, I'm talking 45, 50 years ago now. And I realized, you know, you want to heat your house, you need firewood, you got to have a chainsaw. And so I thought, I'll go buy a chainsaw. It's obviously a lot easier than using, the, you know, the handsaw. And so I bought this Echo chainsaw. I've never used a chainsaw before. But I'd seen other people, you start it up, you know, in gas-powered engine, and you put it on the wood, and it pushes through the wood. And so I remember the first
time I used a chainsaw, I went, boom, started it up, and I thought, well, this is great. Went through the wood. I ran the blade into the dirt. I didn't know that that would make a big difference. And then I went to cut the other round. It didn't cut near as fast. And then I went to cut the other round, and it wasn't cutting at all. And I'm telling you, friends, it was so pathetic. I'm running the engine, and the chainsaw, it's got little dogs, little points that stick into the wood, and you can pry up to get leverage. And I got the dog stuck in, and I'm prying up. Smoke is billowing out, and it's not cutting. And it never occurred to me that I had dulled the chain. I hit the dirt. All you got to do is hit the dirt once, or hit a nail in a piece of wood, and it dulls the chain, and all of a sudden it stops working. And I'm prying on the thing, and I thought, what was wrong with my saw? It got like 3 rounds cut, brand new saw. I talked to a friend who was an old timer, and he came up and he looked at my saw. I said, man. He said, what, were you cutting rocks with this thing? I said, well, I might have hit a couple rocks. And he showed me how to sharpen the chain, and then all of a sudden it was working again. That was a very painful lesson. Riding my uncle's motorcycle through New Mexico, suddenly the engine stopped. Told him that it's not working anymore. He said, well, did you add oil? It's a two-stroke. I said, you're supposed to add oil? My uncle was so mad. He had just had the engine rebuilt. And I didn't know that 2 strokes you have to add oil to a separate compartment or it just burns up the engine. You know, now you can premix the gas. Wisdom saves you from a lot of mistakes. Now when something breaks around the bachelor pad, washing machine stops working, I go on YouTube. I say, here's what the symptoms are. And it says, probably this is the part you need, and I've saved a lot of money. Or I go on YouTube and I watch someone else build something, repair something, and I love learning, don't you? And you can save a lot of money. You can save a lot of time. Just got my car back from the shop. I don't even know if I want to tell you what the dealership was, because it'd be really bad press. Paid a lot of money. Supposed to do a front end alignment. Before I took it in, I'll take my hands off the steering wheel. It's going straight down the road. After I get it back from the shop, take my hands off the steering wheel. Karen said, yeah, it's pulling from to the right. I went, what's wrong? I got online, said, how do you align the front end? Got some string, some buckets full of water, made a straight line, got the measuring rod, I got the wrench. Now it drives straight. I want to go back to Mazda. Say, I want my money back. Wisdom, you can learn some. And now with AI, problem is some of you don't learn anything because I'll just ask AI later. I can drop out now and save a lot of money. No, no, stay in school. That's one thing, you know, my father, I used to think he was so ignorant. And the older I got, the smarter he got. I'm quoting Mark Twain right now. Listen to your elders. You think your parents are nagging you? They're telling you that they have made mistakes and they're trying to keep you from making the same mistakes. Learn a new language. When I say a new language, learn a second language. I remember when I lived with the Navajos, I thought about learning Navajo. It's one of the most complicated languages in the world. You know, they used Navajos during World War II. They're called the Wind Talkers. Their language was so complicated that even the Japanese couldn't break it. Because what you had is Navajos talking to other Navajo radio operators in code. So it's already Navajo plus code. And I thought, should I try and learn Navajo? I'm doing mission work among the Navajos. I learned a few words. But I thought, once I leave the reservation, I'll never use it again. I'm glad I learned a little Spanish. That comes in handy. Learn another language. Learn to play an instrument. You say, Pastor Doug, I'm tone deaf. You can play a trumpet or, you know, play a flute. If you learn the fingering, you don't even need to be on key. You'll know. Everybody ought to learn to try and play an instrument. Teach your kids, make them take music.
And I know it's torture when they're practicing.

practicing, especially if you're teaching them trumpet. But you know what? The discipline of that is really important. Trust me. I can't even explain it all. Just trust me. Learn a language. Learn an instrument. Proverbs 4, verse 5. Get wisdom. Get understanding. Wisdom is the principal thing. Therefore, get wisdom. And with all you're getting, get understanding. You know, one of my heroes is Benjamin Franklin. Now, I know some of you are going to say, oh, Pastor Doug, did you know that Benjamin Franklin was a deist? Well, that's true. For part of his life, he was a deist, not for his whole life. If you read his autobiography, you'll know that pretty clearly. And if you read American history, you'll realize he gave up his deism. You know what deism is? Deism is a kind of religion where you believe in a God that created everything because it's so obvious there's design and function in nature that you cannot deny a supreme intelligence. But they think he created and then left. And everything is just, you know, happens. And for a while, there were a lot of deists, and even William Miller was a deist for a while. Benjamin Franklin was. But you read his writings, and you, for instance, when they were framing our Constitution, you realize it was Franklin who said to them, they reached an impasse before July 4th. They reached an impasse in their discussion, and Franklin suggested they pray. And he said, I'm kind of quoting, he said, if our Heavenly Father notices a sparrow when it falls, it's likely that a nation will not rise without prayer. And do you know that our Congress begins every session with prayer because of Franklin? Now, the reason he said to pray is because he believed that God was active in the affairs of men, and God did things for us when we prayed that otherwise he would not do. That is not a deist belief. You see what I'm saying? Anyway, just a little bit about Franklin. If you have a $100 bill, there's only two non-presidents on our currency. One of them is Hamilton. The other one is Franklin, who's on 100. Franklin is what you call a polymath. You know what a polymath is? Polymath is a person who's sort of interested and expert in many different fields of knowledge and science. He left home. By the way, his parents were very religious Puritans, came from a family of 17 kids. And his father's name was Josiah. They were very religious, and they prayed every day, several times a day. Matter of fact, he got tired. They prayed so much. One little story that he tells in his autobiography is when they put up their winter supply of meat in the basement. You know, they dried and smoked the meat, and they put it up. Benjamin asked his mother, he says, Mother, can I ask God's blessing on our winter's supply of meat? She was impressed at his sudden interest in spirituality. She said, yes, Benjamin, please, go ahead. So he prayed and he said a blessing over the meat. And when he finished, he said, now that we've blessed the meat, do we need to bless it at every meal? Yeah, he's quite a character. He left home. He ran away from his brother. He was serving as an apprentice. He was a good reader because his brother had a print shop, and he was working in the print shop, and he actually started writing without telling his brother under the pseudonym of a woman, and it became the best-read column in the newspaper. And when his brother found out that his little brother, Benjamin, was the one who was writing the column under another lady's name, then he became rather upset. Finally, Benjamin Franklin ran away from home, went to Philadelphia, showed up 17 years old, did not have complete formal education, had one shilling, or what you would call a Dutch dollar, in his pocket. That's all he had when he went to town. Now, because he read a lot and was hungry and curious and tried to learn all that he could, he became one of the most accomplished people in history. He believed in education. He just couldn't afford a formal education. Look at what some of the things, I got a little list here. He was a noted 18th century scientist, an inventor. He invented the Franklin stove, the lightning rod, bifocal glasses, and many other things. Medicine, he founded the first U.S. hospital. Did you know that? Banking, he's well known for his maxims on thrift and investment.

interesting. Agriculture, he introduced several crops to the U.S. Printing, he's a noted colonial printer. He's actually called the patron saint of printing. He printed both in the U.S. and in England. Electrical, you heard about his experiments with discoveries in electricity. He was given honorary doctorates because of that. And he, you know, he flew the kite with the lightning storm. You've probably seen paintings. Heating, I mentioned the Franklin stove. Cooling, he developed three methods of cooling before Carrier invented the modern air conditioner. I know what one of them was. You dig a long shaft under your house, down where the ground is 50 degrees, about 100 feet long, have an entrance, have the entrance lower than the house, and through convection, the cold air would go up that shaft into the house in the summer. So he I don't know what the other two methods were, but he invented air conditioning of a sort. He was an educator. He founded two colleges. He was an optometrist, bifocal glasses, first postmaster in the United States, started the first circulating library in the United States, a librarian. Journalism, he wrote for several newspapers. Public safety, he started the first fire and police department in the United States. Religion, he introduced the idea of prayer in Congress. Music, invented musical instruments, such as a glass harmonica. He also played the guitar, and he sang. They said that he played pretty well. Government, he held numerous positions. He was clerk, postmaster, alderman, government, ambassador to France. He was in the military. He was part of the U.S. militia before he went to Europe, even before the Revolution. A diplomat to France. Community service, he started with street lighting, paving, and cleaning, and gutters. You know, we have gutters so that the refuse would run down one side of the street or the middle of the street, depending on where you lived. That was his idea. Daylight savings time, you can blame Franklin for that. By the way, he was not afraid to fail. You know how many of his inventions flopped? So if you want to succeed in life, try, try, try. Learn, learn, learn. You're going to fail, but don't get discouraged. That's some good advice for young people. Franklin tried to invent some devices for walking on water. And they were basically two big planks. They have them now. They've refined them. They do actually have them. They're like floating skis. But he had made his own back. He invented a shorthand for writing that would save a lot of time. It was like a phonetic alphabet, and it really would be a good idea, but no, it never did catch on. He was a businessman. He owned several U.S. businesses. He was a humorist, considered America's first writer. He put the first cartoon in a newspaper. He started a union. Not that I'm thrilled about that. He had the Leather Apron Union. He was a philosopher. He started the American Philosophical Society, an abolitionist. He started a society to abolish slavery, a salesman, marketing many products and inventions, and merchant, a traveler, traveled throughout the U.S., a forecaster. He published Poor Richard's Almanac. You remember the Saturday Evening Post that started with Benjamin Franklin. A fundraiser, philanthropist giving away money, a sailor. He designed sea anchors. He discovered the Gulf Stream. You know, we all know now about the Gulf Stream, and it changes the climate. That was discovered by Benjamin Franklin. A linguist, he studied and spoke several languages. He could speak Spanish, fluent French, some German from Pennsylvania, Dutch, German, and Latin, and Italian. And he didn't go to college. The guy was brilliant. A cartographer, I told you he mapped. He arrived in Philadelphia at 17 years of age with a little money, no acquaintances, trusting in the providence of God, and he yet became one of the wealthiest, most influential, and accomplished men in colonial history. If you read his autobiography, you'll see that he even wrote his own epitaph. It's not what is on his tombstone. They put something else there. But he wrote his own epitaph. And it said something to the effect, here lies Benjamin Franklin. The pages are torn out, the binding is torn, but I trust that the master printer will rise it with a new edition on that glorious day. He was a real believer in God. So if you think that he wasn't, he often talked about God's intervention and providence. Learn all you

can. Humility. Pride is where the devil fell. Pride, when I do marriage counseling, most divorces are based on pride. They call it irreconcilable incompatibilities. Someone is being stubborn, usually both. Some of you right now are thinking, yeah, we're having an argument, and someone's too proud to say they're wrong. If you want a happy marriage, don't ever forget this, kids. Learn to apologize when you're right. Can I hear an amen? You know that's true. Or at least you think you're right. Keep in mind, there's always a possibility you are wrong. So you've got to learn to apologize. Humble yourself. Pride goes before destruction and a haughty spirit before a fall. And you may have heard me share before that I've got 3 scars. I won't show them all to you, but I got one under my left eye. Can't see because, praise God, it's hidden by wrinkles now. I've got one here you can see. Major cut on my left hand, and I got a major cut on the bottom of my left foot. If you really want to see it after the service, I'll show it to you. All because of pride. Left eye, girls were watching. I was going over a jump on these old Stingray bicycles. You remember those? Banana seat, big handlebars. And I was jumping, and I saw girls were watching, so I was going to jump higher than anyone. And I went real fast and real high, and the bike flipped out under me, up in the air. I landed on my back, and the bike landed on my face, cut me under my eye. I had to wear a patch for quite a while. Looked like a pirate. Cut my eye. I was up in the hills when I lived in the caves. Some hikers came by, and I wanted to show them how smart and wild I was. And so I was going to spear some trout. They had wild trout up here. So I was sharpening a stick. I told you I grew up in New York City. Don't ever cut towards yourself. Kids, don't forget that. Don't ever cut towards yourself. Always cut away. The knife slipped, and I cut my hand right down to the bone. I still am numb right here. Cut the nerves. I had to stitch it up myself. Every time I look there, I think, I was showing off. Bottom of my foot, fortunately, I don't see that very often. Some friends came to visit me at the cave, and I was going to show them how I could dive off these high rocks in shallow water and still turn up in time. And in crossing the creek, my diving was fine. I got a medal in diving in military school. My diving was fine. Walking across the creek, I'd been living in the cave for months. The same creek I'd walked across so many times before. There was a glass Gerber baby food jar. Any of you remember there used to be glass? I don't know where it came from. I didn't eat baby food. I'm way up there in the mountains. And I stepped down and it broke under my foot. Cut my foot open. I was just getting ready to show off. I think I had already dove once. I was going to really impress him with a flip. Showing off. I had to stitch up my foot and stay at the cave for several days while it healed. Got quite a scar because I'm not a very good doctor. Use dental floss. Scars to remind me a haughty spirit goes before a fall. Kids, don't show off. Don't try and get attention. Pride is where the devil fell. Proverbs 16:19, better to be of a humble spirit with the lowly than to divide the spoil with the proud. Now, you can also be proud by showing off. There's another kind of pride where you're so insecure. That's pride, too. You're so worried about what everyone thinks about you. And it's especially tough on kids, teenagers. You get a pimple, and it's in a prominent spot. You look like a cyclops, and you think, how am I going to go out in public? My life is over now. What will people think? I can't show my face. And you contemplate suicide because of a pimple. And you know, the highest percentage of suicides are teenagers. And they often kill themselves. I heard of one 9-year-old girl hung herself. And when you look at what was going wrong, it was something that was going to change in a week. The things that you think are just you're never going to live through, yeah, you will. Just hang in there. Which leads me to another sensitive point. Sex. Now,

I'm going to be delicate in how I talk about this, but I think even little kids understand that we're all plumbed differently. There's a difference between boys and girls, and there's a reason for those differences. And all of you watching or sitting here are here because of sex. It is meant to be controlled and saved for marriage. Oh, I thought I'd get a good amen. I mean, I'm old-fashioned in that way. Now, I lived on both sides of the tracks, but I found out since I became a Christian, it is just for marriage. And you think, well, God gave me these desires, they must be fulfilled. You are not going to die. Now, you got a desire for food, and if you don't eat, you will die. You got a desire for sex, but you can wait. You will not die. And I know it's tough. It's kind of like giving an 8-year-old boy a hand axe and send him off in the woods and say, now don't chop anything. And when young people start going through adolescence, all of a sudden they got all these surges and urges that they didn't have before, and they're thinking, you know, what am I supposed to do with that? Hang in there. Your time will come. It's kind of like the kid, the family drives, moves to a new home right by the airport. And every time a plane takes off and lands, the whole house shakes. And the kid wonders, when do I get to go on an airplane? Wait, you'll get to fly someday. Control it. And if you fall in that area, don't give up. But God is calling you to purity. 2 Timothy 2:2-2. You can remember that. 2 Timothy chapter 2, verse 22. Flee also youthful lust. Paul is being careful how he words it here, but you understand. He's talking to Timothy. Flee youthful lusts, but pursue righteousness, faith, love, peace, with hope of those who call on the Lord out of a pure heart. 1 Timothy 4:12, let no one despise your youth. He's a young man, evidently single, but be an example to the believers in word and conduct and love, and I'm jumping ahead, and in purity. Keep yourself pure. They say adolescence is the age when boys discover girls and girls discover they've been discovered. So if something happens there, I would just tell you, hold tight. Don't feel like you got to rush off and experiment. It's like C.D. Brooks used to say, it's okay for boys and girls to get together, but make sure it's in large groups. A banana does not get in trouble until it leaves the bunch. So, stay together. You end up alone with the opposite sex in the back seat of a car, and Mother Nature will take over. So avoid those situations, which is a good segue to the next point. Pick your friends carefully because you will become like them. If you've got friends that are always trying to tempt you to do something wrong, pick some other friends. I'll say, well, Pastor Doug, I want to witness to them. Well, you know what the siphon effect is? Let me explain something to you. Up in the hills, we just came from this place at our cabin. We have two water tanks next to each other that supply water. They're always at the same level. They're connected at the bottom. I never have to check the level on one tank and then the other. Because they're connected at the bottom, I know that if this tank is full, it's going to push down and raise this one up until it get equilibrium because of the siphon effect there. That happens with the people that you meet. If you meet someone close to the Lord, they will draw you closer. You hang out with them. You might draw them down because of this equilibrium effect. But do your best to attract friends, pick friends that are smarter than you. I love when I play racquetball with people that are better than me because it makes me up my game. And so you want to always be picking friends that are wiser, that are better, that'll challenge you spiritually especially. Can you say amen? Proverbs, the righteous should choose his friends carefully, for the way of the wicked leads them astray. Proverbs 13:20, he who walks with wise men will be wise, but the companion of fools will be destroyed. If you've got a friend that always wants to be pulling the pranks and getting into trouble,
you'll end up getting into trouble with them. And

one day you'll find out you are their accomplice. Learn to work hard. Hard work, you know. The great generation is often criticized because many of the men and women were workaholics. But now the pendulum has swung to the other extreme with millennials and whatever they call the current generation, where we're so protective of our me time that it's sometimes a cloak for being lazy. Learn to work hard, harder than you think you ought to work. Discipline. You know what? If you want to work in the U.S. military, you go through boot camp. You know what they teach them in boot camp? Self-control. You got to get up before you want to get up. You got to stop eating while you're still hungry. You got to run farther than you think you want to. And you know, that's how they make an army, is by self-control. You got to learn self-control. You got to learn to take orders. And if you want to be a Christian, you got to learn to take orders. You know, God gives us some orders. God's commandments are not to be discussed, they're to be obeyed. We always think they're recommendations, they're theories, they're commands. You got to learn to work hard. Let me read you what it says here, Jeremiah, Lamentations, chapter 3, verse 27. It is good for a man to bear the yoke in his youth. It's good. Bearing a yoke, back then they had to pull a plow and they didn't always have a beast of burden. Sometimes a young man was pulling the plow and the father was guiding it. How many of you have seen this in some countries where you've got a person pulling a plow? Yeah, they actually did that. And that was hard work. But it's good to learn to work. You notice that some of the greatest men that God called, your servant's occupation, Genesis 46:34, has been with livestock till now. Proverbs 22:29, you see a man who excels in his work, he will stand before kings. Hard worker, he will stand before kings. By the way, Benjamin Franklin, he learned the value of hard work, self-control, and he stood before several kings. Have you noticed that God, when he calls people that are working? Jesus calls Peter, James, and John, what are they doing? They're fishing or cleaning their nets. He calls Amos and he's picking sycamore. He calls Gideon, he's threshing wheat. Elijah calls Elisha, he's plowing. God calls workers. Work is not a dirty word. I remember an old timer gave me some great advice for life. He said, stop eating while you're still a little hungry. He said, wake up while you're still a little sleepy. And stop talking when you still have something less to say. That's some good advice. Respect your elders. I need to hasten along. I'm looking at the time. Respect your elders. Leviticus 19:32. You will rise up before the gray head and honor the presence of an old man and fear your God. I am the Lord. God says respect your elders. Why? They've got experience. They know a lot more than you do. And knowledge is to be respected. You're to honor your father. What's the promise that goes with honor your father and mother? That your days may be long upon the land which the Lord your God gives you. In other words, you want to live a long time on your land? What nation of the world do you think has the greatest longevity? Japan. Japan. The people in Japan have the greatest longevity. What nation of the world do you think has never been dispossessed from their country? Japan. What nation has the greatest reverence for age? Japan. Your days will be long upon the land. God honors his promises. And then be fervent. Whatever your hand finds to do, do it with all of your might. Amen? If my father used to say, if it's worth doing, do it right. Karen and I were building a banister this week, and we had to pick it up and take it down about 50 times. She had to walk up the stairs and hold it for me. And she said, Doug, I said, I got it. It's not right yet. But we're both glad that we made 50 trips up the stairs to try to cut it where it fit. Now we're happy. If it's worth doing, do it with all your might. You're to love the Lord with how much of your heart?

0: all of your heart and all of your soul. This is the greatest commandment. Colossians, Paul says in chapter 3, verse 23, do it heartily as unto the Lord, not unto men. Anything you do, you're doing it unto God. And of course, whatever you do, even moderation in the good things. Too much of even a good thing is not good. So Christians should be temperate. Let your moderation be known to all men. The Lord is at hand. So I told you I wanted to end with some good news. You can be young again. Because I know there's a lot more gray heads here than kids. Some of the heads would be gray if you didn't dye them. But we're not going to go there right now. 2 Corinthians 4:16. We do not lose heart even though the outward man is perishing. Sometimes I sign this in birthday cards. The outward man is perishing, yet the inward man is being renewed day by day. Can you say amen? Job 33:25, his flesh will be young like a child. He'll return to the days of his youth. Psalm 103, verse 5, who satisfies your mouth with good things so that your youth is renewed like the eagles. God promises that he can renew our youth. And you know, Jesus said, unless you're converted and become as a little child, you cannot enter the kingdom of heaven. So pray that God will give us that youthfulness, that joy, that simplicity. And all of us, of course, are going to get glorified bodies, right? Is grandma going to look old and wrinkled and bent over in heaven? Or is she going to be perfect youth? And God wants you to have that experience, friends. I want to have that new birth, that union with the Lord. And I'm looking forward to the new body. Pray for the VBS this week. And any kids that are watching or listening, take it from Pastor Doug. You follow some of the tips that I'm giving you and learn all you can. You're going to be glad and thank me later that you sharpen the axe while you're young.
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0: Lord, I thank you for making a way where there seems to be no way. A roadway in the wilderness and a river in the desert. Thank you for touching your people today. Healing broken hearts. Healing broken bodies. Thank you, God.
1: Thank you, Lord.
0: Make a way where there seems to be no way.

0: is you were doing gunfight.
1: Blessed be the name of the Lord.
2: Sense of loss. So you lose your identity, you lose your mission, you lose your team. And that's daunting.
3: I loved it. That's job I don't ever want to do again. But
2: I transitioned, got into storytelling, so acting, writing, producing.
3: Paul and I reconnected, and then from there, my start came into the actual film industry and doing stunts and acting. So it's been one heck of a ride.
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5: Have you ever wondered what real courage looks like, not just in moments of danger, but in the quiet, uncertain transitions of everyday life?
6: Yes.
5: Yeah, me too. Today's guests know a thing or two about courage. As former naval special warfare operators, they've faced some of the most intense training and high-stakes situations imaginable. But it's the transitions after their service, the shifts in identity, purpose, and direction that have challenged them in unexpected ways. From life on the battlefield to life behind the scenes in film and leadership, they've carried their values into new chapters, helping others navigate change, face fear, and build stronger lives with the help of community. Their story is one of grit, growth, and learning how to keep showing up

0: even when the mission changes. Please help me welcome Paul Thoma and Mike Brown.
1: Man, so good to see you, Paul.
2: See you.
1: How you doing, brother? Good to see you.
2: Yeah, great.
1: Mike,
3: good to see you, buddy.
0: All right. I can't tell you how excited I am to see you again.
2: Again.
0: The last time I saw you, it was not the most pleasant situation.
2: It was good for us. I mean, I think we were fine.
0: It was really good. What they don't know is we have another TV show called Friends vs. Time where it's me and my two buddies taking each other into experiences we've never had before in order to help us grow, continue growing. We're all over 50 and you got to keep growing. And so I brought my buddies to see you guys. And so I want all of you to see what they put us through.
4: Literally, as soon as I stepped into the tub, my breath went away. I felt like my ability to control my breathing went away.
5: He took our ability to hear each other, which added another level of panic. Well, then we had no way of helping each other. And even if we did see the other person's stuff, we couldn't give them any suggestions because they were deaf.
0: Now, what we had to do, you put all three of us mm-hmm. in an ice bath to fight hypothermia while the others had to do this mnemonic training. What you do in the Navy, I mean, as a SEAL Team 7 member, you'd have to go into places and memorize a bunch of information and come back and regurgitate that in a report. And what you did on a small scale with us was nothing compared to what you've had to do. But yeah, the tension of one of your best friends fighting hypothermia, well, you got to get it right until they could get out of that ice bath. Thank you.
2: Yeah,
0: Thank
2: you're welcome.
0: Thank you so much.
2: Yeah, you guys learned a skill, you grew, and you helped each other, you got a little tighter bond.
6: Better friends.
2: Yeah.
0: You guys are incredible. You have lived lives and you've done things that most people couldn't even imagine going through and having the courage to do what you have to do as Naval Special Warfare operatives. Talk to us about, you know, what is it like working at that level in the Navy, you in the SEALs, you in human intelligence. What do you think most people don't know about doing those type of jobs?
2: It's a whole lifestyle. It's a commitment that that's your mission and everything else is secondary.
0: Yeah.
2: So at least when I was in, there was no family. There's nothing outside of what the team needed. And you kind of train yourself that way. You're brought into the community that way where it's team first, teammate, and then yourself. And that's the mission focus that you got to have.
0: What was probably one of the most challenging experiences that you had that you had to draw courage that kind of surprised you, that you were able to see something through?
6: You have to pace yourself. You can't just look at this, what's right in front of you. It's the long-term effect of everything. So you're preparing for deployment. It could be up to, you know, a year and a half. And you still have your deployment. And at a time I was in, we were doing 10-month deployments. So you have basically just 2.5 years of like a workup cycle, and then you're deploying and all that, supporting various teams. And then what my job was being a targeter, targeting either sales or high value individuals, getting patterns of life on them, and then figuring out the best way to action them with my assets, either a platoon of SEALs or by other means.
0: Yeah. Wow. Courage. How would you define that, Paul?
2: It's like being able to do what's unknown to you, what's fearful to you, or what's the hard thing to do.
0: Yeah.
2: And you can kind of analyze any kind of hurdle that you're trying to overcome. And it's like, if it's one of those three things, that means it takes courage.
0: Yeah.
2: It means there's another way around it. You just got to lean into it.
0: Yeah.
2: And that's essentially being the hero to yourself.
0: Why do you think most guys don't make it to the level that you guys did in the Navy?
2: I just say they get in their own way. Yeah. And when you start thinking about yourself and not your buddy, that's when you start having pity on yourself, start sympathizing for yourself. But when you put your focus on someone else that's next to you, you forget about yourself.
0: Yeah.
2: And just having that mindset to be able to say like, hey, I want to look out for them and make sure they're okay.
0: Yeah.
2: It actually brings you a lot more strength.
0: What do you think are some of the things that discourage people from actually completing what

0: is really in their capacity to complete.
1: Taking that first step, just taking that first step to walk into that challenge that's in front of you. Because you can be courageous in any parts of your life. It's just not just what we used to do. It could be, you know, a guy going up to a girl. It could be, hey, you know what? I just want to go to the gym today. I need to start getting in better shape. You know, there's courage in all these facets of our life. And just taking that first step. We think about it. But until you take that first step, no process in that.
0: Yeah. So. That's huge. We've got to take a break. Mm-hmm. But you guys stay right where you are, because I guarantee you're going to want to hear what's coming up next. We're back with Paul Thoma and Mike Brown. Now, the last I saw you, what was it, a day or two after you filmed with us, you were sliding down a rope from a helicopter onto a bridge in Beverly Hills for a special event. You guys are doing some amazing stuff now. You've transitioned out of full-time service, and now you're doing some other stuff. What are you guys up to?
1: I got into the film industry, primarily doing stunts and some acting. I got into it actually behind camera. When I got out, I started a company and I just started filming this content for various businesses in San Diego. And kind of from there, it kind of grew. Started shooting small narratives, documentaries, and that type of style. And then Paul and I reconnected. And then from there, my start came into the actual film industry and doing stunts and acting. So it's been one heck of a ride so far.
0: That's awesome. I would have loved to have had you be my stunt double in that freezing ice bath. That would have been amazing.
1: Oh, you. You did great.
0: It was, yeah, I did all my own stunts on that.
1: There you go. You get a stunt credit. Next time cruise.
0: Yeah. Hey, I should get a stunt credit on my IMDb. Sam, now. Yeah. Absolutely. Yeah. What are you up to, Paul?
2: I transitioned, got into storytelling. So acting, writing, producing was kind of the headway there. Fell in love with storytelling, what that means. And then also do performance coaching. So mental performance coaching for leaders and executives.
0: Yeah. And you've been on a bunch of stuff. You've been on some movies, TV shows, video games.
2: Yep. I had the ability to do some stage, do some TV show work as well as film. Most recently, I've been working on the IP Call of Duty. So I do a bit in there. Can't talk about too much of it, but I do a lot of the motion capture stage work for that.
0: Oh, that's awesome. You're typecast for it.
2: Yeah.
0: Yes, absolutely.
2: 100%.
0: So you've transitioned to some really positive things. You're active. And even the look in your eyes, you're really excited about what's coming up. But transitions aren't all positive, especially for men and women in uniform who are transitioning out of the service. Talk to me about some of the issues of our servicemen and women as they transition.
2: Yeah, it's daunting. You're leaving a place that you've had structure. You've had your community there. It's a sense of loss. So you lose your identity, you lose your mission, you lose your team. And that's daunting, especially if you're transitioning and you've been through maybe like blast trauma or different elements that you kind of carry with you with residual effects of being in combat or war. Those are challenging to overcome just by themselves, especially if you don't have anybody there supporting you.
0: Yeah. How has the experience been for some of the people that you've seen transition, Mike? Have there been mostly positive, or are there issues that you're like, man, I'm really concerned for my brother or sister who are trying to transition?
1: For the majority, I would say for most veterans, it's probably the hardest thing they're ever going to go through.
0: Really?
1: This is a crazy example, but it's almost easier to be in a gunfight than get out the military. Because your purpose is gone and you're like, well, what's next? And for that, that is scary for a lot of guys and women who are served. And that's probably the toughest thing. And as people push through that, they start finding themselves again, who they actually are outside of what we used to do in the military.
0: And I think that's why we see so much self-medication, addiction, depression, and sometimes suicide within those transitioning back, because that loss of purpose, that loss of sense of why am I here, what am I doing, and people not understanding. I mean, you come back, I imagine you can't openly dialogue with people about all of your experiences.
2: It's easier to talk to someone that you went through it with or has like experience.

0: experiences, and that's where there are people out there that are in the service industry for veterans that have that like experience that use that to help others. So that's a big win right there, being able to have someone that you can actually talk to and respect that they understand what you've gone through. And I'm not saying I've done anything crazy, but I definitely know people who have, and it's extremely challenging for them.
1: Yeah. PTSD is such a prevalent issue with individuals transitioning out of the services. Are there any resources for, let's say someone is watching the show right now and they're like, man, I don't know what to do with my PTSD.
2: I would just add, it's PTS and also TBI. Those are two major factors.
1: Yeah. Now define for our viewing audience the TBI.
2: Traumatic brain injury. So a lot of it comes from various things, from explosions, just shooting your gun a lot of times, rockets and all that. It's various types of ways of getting it, from small to major. And you always add up over time.
1: Yeah.
0: I would say resource-wise, at least what I've been involved with, because being a SEAL and getting out, I was pretty much lost until another SEAL introduced me to the SEAL Future Foundation, which, you know, I know we've talked about. And yeah. it's an organization that I actually got very involved with, because one, they helped me, and I just wanted to ensure that the next guy had the same experience that I had. And so I volunteered, ended up coming on staff, and I was just the CEO for the past few years. So that's an organization that really looked after our community and built resources that we could share outside of our community. So sealff.org is our website. You can go and find a operator health index that explains all the different treatments and what they do and where they come from, so that at least we can share the education of the findings that we have from the work that the foundation's doing.
1: Did you go through the experiences with the SEAL Future Foundation to just help you transition back?
0: Yeah, I mean, health, career, education, and community are the pillars. And a big thing, I mean, obviously the health side, like getting your levels tested, understanding like your testosterone is way lower than it should be just because of all the things you've been exposed to. So holistically approaching that in a lifestyle and a, you know, getting your endocrine support where it needs to be, like that's something I didn't know that I needed. And I got that. And then even more so, the community aspect was even more profound to me, because just being able to get back in the room with someone that, you know, you've either deployed with or spent time with, or just like come from the same background, that's there's no replacing that.
1: Yeah, just to know you're not alone.
0: Yeah.
1: Well, wow. I never would have guessed, because all the military individuals I've met coming back, I would never guess testosterone was an issue. We got to take a break, but stay right there. When we come back, I understand you guys have something very special planned that you don't want to miss. We're back with Paul Thoma and Mike Brown. Now, I have no idea what's about to happen from now on, because my producer said we're not going to be talking, that you guys have something, they said special planned, which makes me quite nervous. What have you guys planned?
0: Well, I think first we need some help.
1: Yeah, okay. Well,
0: are some?
1: We have three. There they
3: are. We're here. We're scared. We're
1: nervous. I'm scared. All right. Do you guys know what we're doing?
3: No.
4: I'm busy.
3: No idea.
1: Oh, my. You got to move the tables?
0: Yeah, we might need to move this a little bit.
1: Oh, no.
0: All right. So what we're going to play with today are locks. You guys are going to break up into teams. I would just suggest you guys be on a team, and you'll be on a team.
1: All right. You wore flats.
3: I
1: That's
3: did.
1: Good.
0: Your goal is just to unlock these locks as a team. You have to pick one person to go first. They are either going to be in a plank position or be in a leg up position, meaning you'll be on your back with your feet elevated.
1: How are you at planking, Mike?
5: Not that long.
0: Well, then you might want to operate fast, but there's rules.
1: Yes.
0: There's rules.
1: Okay.
0: So the person who is not in the position knows the combination and has to communicate to the person in the position how to unlock the dial without saying any of the numbers.
1: Oh, yeah. Okay.
0: For the first iteration, you have 45 seconds to come up with a plan, and then we're going to start. So go ahead and figure out. You got 45 seconds to plan what you're going to do, and then we're going to drop in position. Go.
1: Okay.
3: They're doing a lot of planning.
0: So you're down first,
2: right? You can use the code.
6: And then we're
1: going to lock it. I'll give that one
3: to
1: you.
3: Look at you.
0: Boom. All right.
1: Good.
0: All right. As soon as you assume the position, I'll start the time and say go.

0: We good?
1: No.
0: Okay. Okay, yeah. Okay, okay. All right, good.
2: Yes! Yeah. All
3: right.
2: Way to get on.
3: Very good. All right. For this next iteration, you're going to switch.
4: Oh, great.
3: The person on the ground is also going to wear a blindfold.
4: No.
3: There is no talking. You won't be able to see. 20 seconds to plan this time. Start planning.
4: So, same thing.
3: Zero. 3, 2, 1, stop planning. Let's go.
2: I can't play this long.
5: I'm old. I'm blind.
3: All right, stand up. Stand up.
5: There we go.
3: Stand up.
2: We got
3: stand
2: it.
3: Up. All right, no,
2: we
3: stand up. Obviously, you guys
5: failed.
3: Yeah. Yep. So, what'd you learn on that one?
5: Not to play games with you.
6: It helps to see.
2: We were close.
7: I think we were really close.
5: We should have had a contingency plan to where there was a different tap to say go up one more.
7: Right.
5: Go
7: that's up why I was in the middle
5: more.
7: Of his back.
5: Yeah.
7: Yeah.
3: So you're going to go one more time.
5: Oh.
3: You get 10 seconds to plan.
6: Okay.
7: Okay.
3: And start planning.
5: But what is
2: what
5: the
2: are we doing?
5: Condition?
3: Eight,
2: yeah.
3: Seven, six, five. All right, ready, set, go.
5: Yeah, move your thumb. Oh, sorry, can't talk.

0: Amazing.
1: Very good. Very good.
2: All right.
3: Take us a while. We got it.
1: So big thing for this is obviously we added stressors, right? And we wanted you to complete a task. And it was on purpose to give you limited information or to rush your information because you don't always have the information the way you want it, right? Mm-hmm. You don't always have the time as much as you want it. So what we just saw there was when you started it, you guys completed it when you had all your senses and mm-hmm. you can do it. The second iteration, when you didn't take advantage of the time that you had to plan and you obviously had some contingencies that didn't have.
0: He was looking at us.
1: You failed. But then on the third iteration, you guys did it in 34 seconds.
4: Wow.
1: So what that really is showing you is like maybe you need to just take a step and fail so that you can get feedback in order to assess what you need to do in order to overcome the obstacle and achieve whatever goal you're going after.
4: I love that.
5: That's awesome. I'm looking forward to the play at home game that all of you are going to be playing at your next party. You guys are amazing. What's next for you guys coming up?
1: Yeah, I'm doing more writing and I have a few things I'm attached to on the film side, so I'm really excited about that.
6: Same thing, a couple of prospects for a couple of shows and films coming up, so looking forward to it. Hopefully you lock it down.
5: Very cool. Well, we not only thank you for your service, but mm-hmm. we thank you so much for sharing with us what courage really looks like, for helping us to understand, I mean, some of the things that you guys have had to do mentally in just finding that resilience and the tenacity and the creativity to find solutions. It really is an inspiration to all of us. Thank you so much for joining us today on Lifestyle.
1: Thank you very much. Thank you for having us.
5: We'll be right back. Don't go away.
4: Thank you.
5: Transitions in life can feel like standing in an airport with a one-way ticket but no idea where the plane is headed. Whether you're coming home from a deployment, navigating a breakup, changing careers, stepping into retirement, or some other transition of life, one thing is certain. You are not lost. You're just in between chapters of your life's book. These in-between spaces, they're very much like a cocoon. Not always comfortable, not always clear, but they're where transformation happens. Courage isn't the absence of uncertainty. It's choosing to trust that the ground beneath you is shifting for you, not against you. So if you're in a season of change, don't panic. Breathe, reflect, and remember, every sunrise starts in the dark. You've already made it through every hard day before this one, and that makes you braver than you think. Let go of what was, make

0: space for what's becoming. You're not just surviving a transition, you're becoming someone new. And that's powerful. Yes. Thank you, Ralph.
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0: Hi, hey, hello again. Here we go again with another edition of Bible-based stories and songs for the younger generation and the young at heart. Hello, this is Mr. Nick with Wee Kids, a good little radio program to help us to get to know God or to know Him better through His dear Son, Jesus Christ. The only way to live, the only way to please God. And you're going to be hearing more about that during the next few minutes of Wee Kids. Crystal and Curtis, it's good to have you listening. Hello, Michael. Look at this guy's smile. Seth, it's good to have you along. Look at these pictures from Alyssa and Debbie and Big Mike and Bob and this family. Thank you so much. It's nice to see what your shining faces look like. Samara, and hello to your dog, Lady, too. It's nice to have you listening. Jordan and Eden and Elise, it's good to have you along. Hello, Hannah. Hello, Jonathan over here. And hi to you, too, if I haven't said hi to you. Welcome to Wee Kids. Now, during today's Bible time, we're going to be learning about the one time God judged the whole earth, and everything with the breath of life died, except one man and his family. Who was he? Keep listening. There are animals in this story.
1: Come on, everybody, gather around. It's time to have some fun down at the farm.
0: Welcome to...
2: Yeah.

little barnyard praise there. Good music on We Kids. And the Bible says everything should be praising the Lord. Beasts and all cattle, creeping things and winged fowl. We'll be getting into the creeping things in the Bible story coming up in a moment or two here. Kings of the earth and all peoples. The Bible even says here in Psalm 148, sea monsters should praise the Lord. Now, what does that mean? I don't exactly know, but the idea is that everything should give praise to God because He is the Almighty, the all-powerful God of the universe. And what makes people special praisers of God? Because they can, we can, be adopted into God's family. Yes, if a person invites Jesus Christ to come into his heart or her heart and wash the sin away and take control of his or her life, Jesus, God, will do that. And that makes people very special indeed. That's the good news message of the Bible and the good news message of We Kids. Have you figured out what today's Bible story is all about? Here's a hint.

music. Yes, today's Bible story is about Noah, the Ark, and the Flood. This is based on Genesis 7 and 8. Carefully, Noah built the boat, doing just as God had told him. At last, the time had come. The Lord said to Noah, "I have seen that you are the best man among the people of this time. So you and your family go into the boat. Take with you 7 pairs, each male with its female, of every kind of clean animal. And take 1 pair, each male with its female, of every kind of unclean animal. Take 7 pairs of all the birds of the sky, each male with its female. This will allow all these animals to continue living on the earth after the flood. 7 days from now, I will send rain on the earth. It will rain 40 days and 40 nights. I will destroy from the earth every living thing that I made." Noah did everything that the Lord commanded him. Noah was now 600 years old. The flood started on the 17th day of the 2nd month of that year. That day the underground springs split open, and the floodgates of the sky poured out rain. The rain fell on the earth for 40 days and 40 nights. On that same day, Noah and his wife, his sons Shem, Ham, and Japheth, and their wives went into the boat. They had every kind of wild animal and tame animal. There was every kind of animal that crawls on the earth. Every kind of bird was there. They all came to Noah in the boat in groups of 2. There was every creature that had the breath of life. Male and female of every living thing came. It was just as God had commanded.

Noah. And then the Lord closed the door behind them. The rain came, and the water lifted the ark so that it rose above the earth, and the water covered even the tops of the mountains. All living things that moved on the earth died. This included all the birds, tame animals, wild animals, and creatures that swarm on the earth, and all human beings died. So everything on dry land died. This means everything that had the breath of life in its nose. So God destroyed from the earth every living thing that was on the land. This was every man, animal, crawling thing, and bird of the sky. All that was left was Noah and what was with him in the boat. And the waters continued to cover the earth for 150 days. But God remembered Noah and all the wild animals and tame animals with him in the boat. God made a wind blow over the earth, and the water went down. The underground springs stopped flowing, and the sky stopped pouring down rain. The water that covered the earth began to go down. After 150 days, the water had gone down so much that the boat touched land again. It came to rest on one of the mountains of Ararat. This was on the 17th day of the 7th month. The water continued to go down. By the first day of the 10th month, the tops of the mountains could be seen. Youngster, here's a good verse to remember. John 14:15, God says, Jesus says, if you love me, you will keep my

Oh, that's a terrific Bible story on We Kids. Good music to follow, too. By the way, did you catch the part of the story that says that there were more than just two of each kind of animal? Yes, the Word of God says that there were seven pairs of each clean animal and only one pair of unclean animals. Good information to know if it ever comes up on a Bible quiz in the future. You can say you know what the Bible says about that. Absolutely true story. And now, time for our wonderful Wee Kids March. Are you ready to... Oh, no. Oh, no. This is going to be some march. I need some march leaders here. TJ, thank you for the picture. Would you like to be march leader in your family? I'm picking you. Michael... And your dog, Petey, you're in. Let's see, Peyton and Papa Bill, thank you so much for the picture of the kids marching with their bowls on their heads. Peyton, I'm making you march leader in this family ahead of Skylar and Leah. Alyssa, you're march leader over here. Thank you, too, for the pictures. I appreciate that. Alyssa, I'm making you march leader ahead of Big Bob, Big Mike, and Sister Debbie in this family. And Mama, Pop, one more. Jordan, you're ahead of Eden and Elise over here in this happy household. Mama, Papa, help me out with this thing, won't you please? If I've not picked a march leader yet, will you please pick one for me? Thank you. Now, these are the rules. Number one, you have to keep your feet in time with the music. It is a march. Abigail, are you listening? Number two, knees up high. It's great marching form to do this. Number three, if you're a big marcher, please...

0: watch out for Little Marchers. And number four, be sure to watch out for the trombone players. Brass instruments only, please. During our wonderful Wee Kids March. And they're off. Look at all these happy kids in this thing. Jamie and Krista. Tiffany comes marching through. You left, you right, you left. Hello, Karen. Hello, Timothy, over here. And here comes Papa Billy on this thing. There goes a dog. Lady, good marching. Felicia comes marching by. Hello, Tanya. Jenny's in on this thing, too. Hello, Jordan. Here comes Sammy. And Samuel over here. Hello, Rebecca. Hello, Thomas. Hello, Kirsty. Kelly, good marching. Bryce and Chase, watch out for the trombone players. You know, sometimes these guys get a little out of hand.
1: That's enough of that.
0: Jinhee marching in this thing. All smiles. Gently now. Michael, not quite so high on the knees. Here comes Kayla. And Jacob. Hello, Harmony. Hello, Hayden. Here comes Ty and Wayne. Marching their hearts out in our wonderful Wee Kids March. Cody comes marching through. And Sarah. Bob, are you following or leading? Come on, Mike. Behave yourself. You're supposed to be a big brother. A good example. Follow Alyssa here. Debbie, good marching. And here comes Elena. And Robbie, both you girls are doing fine. Hello, Benjamin. Man, this guy's got a strange marching style. But he's all smiles. Okay, kiddo, all the way to the end of our wonderful Wee Kids March. Julia's marching very well today. Hello, Hannah. Here comes Vanessa. And Christopher. Brianna, good marching. Good marching, young'un. You may be seated.
2: Christ-centered and kid-friendly. All day, every day. 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

And there you have a little Greek lesson on We Kids. Greek word koinonia means just what they were singing about. Fellowship, caring, worship, sharing. It's good stuff. And yes, we're even sharing a little koinonia now during We Kids. Oh, by the way, if you can meet me at the radio station here, I need a ride home in a few minutes. Just honk.

floating zoo that he had on the Ark. Wow, what a job to take care of all those creatures, all those animals, all that eating, and all that had been eaten. Oh, my goodness. Well, that's what God wanted him to do. And that's exactly what Noah did, because the Bible says Noah was a righteous man. And God wants us to be obedient, too. That's why the verse to go along with this good story about Noah and the flood is John 14:15. Do you remember it? Jesus says, God says, if you love me, you will keep my commandments. And you know what the most important one is? That we be saved. The Bible says, sanctified, set apart for God's use. There's only one way to be saved, and that is to come to God through His Son, Jesus Christ. The Bible says that we're to confess, that is to agree with God that we're sinners. And then we're to turn from that and receive the heart cleansing that comes only by the blood of Jesus Christ, who died on the cross of Calvary for your sin and for mine. Oh, talk about good news. The good news of the Bible and the good news of we kids. Oh, I hear my ride out there. Oh, I think this is going to work out really well. I don't have to fool around with a crazy machine. Somebody drives to the radio station and picks me up. I think I hear my rides. I think I'm going to have to explain this. Until next week, youngster. Remember, God loves you, and I love you too. I truly, truly do. See you around.

0: Chris! Dad! Mom! Come on! Your Story Hour's on!
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2: Hello there, and welcome to Your Story Hour. I'm Aunt Carol.
3: And I'm Uncle Dan. We're so glad you've joined us. And Aunt Carol...
2: Yes?
3: Well, I know you're all ready with the story,
2: mm-hmm.
3: So tell us something about it.
2: All right. First of all, this story is taken from history.
3: History? Great. No doubt about it, Aunt Carol. I definitely like history.
2: So do I. There are so many interesting people and happenings to tell about, and today I'm going to be telling a story that, well, maybe isn't so well known.
3: Oh, how so?
2: Well, it's about a boy and his buttons.
3: What? A boy? His buttons?
2: Yes. Johnny Dyra by name, and his mother, his father, his brother, about spies and...
3: Oh, whoa, Aunt Carol. Maybe you should just plunge right in and get started.
2: All right, Uncle Dan. But first, I must tell you that some stories from history are very well documented. Sometimes there are even hundreds of books written about a person or an event.
3: Like Abraham Lincoln, for example, mm-hmm. of the Civil War, or about the Mayflower and the Pilgrims.
2: Right. But this time, all we have is very sketchy information, which in some ways has almost become more legend than history.
3: I see. But Johnny Dyra, was a real boy, right? A boy who had some kind of special buttons.
2: Oh, yes. And even though there are several versions of this story, I'll do my best to present the most common elements. I'll have to mix in some imagination, though, in order to tell the story.
3: Mm-hmm.
2: But I'll include the information that has come down through the years. So my story will be about how I think it all could have happened.
3: Very good.

0: And now, Uncle Dan, I believe it's time to begin.
1: All right. What do you call your adventure for today?
0: I call it Buttons and Spies. Let's go back in time to Philadelphia, Pennsylvania, during an exciting period in early America. The year is 1777, just 1 year after the American colonies had declared independence from British control. However, declaring independence and actually achieving it proved to be two different things, since the British crown was not eager to let go of the American colonies. In the Revolutionary War which followed, General George Washington was commander of the American army, and General William Howe was the commander-in-chief of the British forces. After a number of successes on his side, as well as some losses, General Howe took over Philadelphia, and in late August, set up headquarters in a house right across the street from the home of William and Lydia Dyra and their children. The Dyras were Quakers, and Quakers, who were known for their plain speech by using words such as thee and thy, were a peaceful people whose faith led them not to take sides in the time of war. However, the Dyras had reasons to hold the success of the American army close to their hearts.
2: Johnny, finish thy oatmeal.
3: Yes, Mother.
4: And when thee has finished, it is off to the blacksmith with thee. We are still in need of nails to finish the repairs to the barn. And he promised to make me a few, busy though he is.
3: Yes, Father.
4: But mind thee, avoid the Cadwallader house across the street.
2: Very good advice, Johnny. General Howe is occupying it now as his British headquarters here in Philadelphia. And just like I told thy sister Anne this morning before she left on errands, I wish thee to keep thy distance, as much as possible, from General Howe's soldiers.
4: And from those who sympathize with their cause, like the Winstons and the Smiths. It's difficult enough that one member of our family has openly declared himself as a patriot.
2: And rightly so, my husband. Charles, our oldest son, brave boy that he is.
4: Brave indeed. And a man now, Mother.
2: Yes, yes, a man of 22, and one that knows his own mind. May God keep him and General Washington from harm.
3: And all the men fighting with him.
4: Amen. With Charles in the Continental Army, we can only pray for their speedy victory. And I know, Lydia, that thee are especially eager for an end to the fighting, so that we may send for the return of our two youngest.
2: William and Susanna, how I miss them. At least Johnny and Anne are still with us, but the younger ones are safer now with our relatives, and not as near the danger posed by General William Howe and his redcoat soldiers. I see them across the street here, coming and going all day long. There's talk all over town. People see things. They know things.
3: Things that General Washington would love to know. Is that not true, Mother?
2: No doubt he would.
3: I wish I could help. Do something, something...
4: Do not forget. Everyone leaving town must have a pass, or they are not permitted to go beyond the British guards.
2: But the red coats on the street have loose lips, because they think their idle talk is safe. Yet if thee can listen carefully, and I do, then many secrets are revealed.
3: So then, how could we get those secrets to...
4: Johnny, finish thy breakfast now, and then the nails?
3: Yes, Father, the nails.
2: Have thee finished, William? Johnny will soon return from the blacksmith shop. You know, my husband, Charles is not our only brave son.
4: I think I have it. Take a look. What does he think?
2: This is... Thee has done well, William. Very well indeed.
4: The code is simple, yet...
2: Yet it is impossible to read...
4: Without the key.
2: Yes. Little would General Howe suspect that thee, a quiet school teacher...
4: And a Quaker.
2: Yes, a peace-loving Quaker. That thee would devise such a clever way to transmit secrets from the streets of Philadelphia to General Washington. And yet, who could deliver...
4: I know. Who could deliver the messages without suspicion? And how could the messages be hidden? Discovery of a coded message would risk the life of the messenger.
2: True. But I think I know of someone who wants to help the cause, William.
4: Oh?
2: Someone, a boy perhaps, who could pass through the enemy lines more easily than...
4: Johnny? You're thinking of Johnny? But Lydia, the danger...
3: Here you are, Father. The nails. And thee will never guess what I learned.
4: At the blacksmith shop?
3: Yes. Two redcoats were there.

0: having their horses reshod, and I heard them talking.
1: They had no fear of thee, Johnny. Thee is but a boy, small for thy 14 years, so their talk is free.
0: They said General Howe is surprised.
2: Surprised?
0: Yes. They said they have taken our town, Philadelphia, the capital of the rebel cause, and that the capture of such a capital should mean that all resistance has come to an end.
2: Yes, but General Washington has not surrendered.
0: The soldiers said the rebels seem more determined than ever.
1: What else? Anything?
0: That General Howe plans to garrison thousands of British troops in Germantown.
1: Germantown? That's only 5 miles or so north of here.
2: It's possible that Washington already knows of these plans. His army is now at White Marsh.
1: But what if he doesn't? If only we could get this information to Charles, so he can pass it on to Washington before there are any attacks against his troops.
0: Charles?
1: It's time, William.
0: Time? Time for what?
2: Time for action. Are they willing to help, Johnny?
0: Yes. Oh, yes. Just tell me how.
1: There now. Thy coat looks perfect.
0: No one will ever suspect, Mother.
1: That is our hope and prayer, Johnny.
2: Your mother has taken the cloth off of each button, placed the little pieces of paper containing the key to the code on the button tops, and then re-sewn the cloth over them and around the buttons.
0: And then she sewed the buttons back on my coat.
1: And I was able to secure 2 passes for you, one for now and one for a few days later.
2: By then we hope to know more about the troops gathering in Germantown.
1: I told the guard we wish thee to visit thy brother and sister who are in the country with relatives.
2: So today, thee will take the code to Charles in thy buttons.
1: And if thee are successful, we will soon be able to start sending messages.
3: I can't believe you made it all the way here to camp, Johnny. 13 miles. Did no one try to stop you?
0: No, Charles, except the camp guard, but I told him thee are my brother.
3: I see.
0: And Josiah Smith.
3: Josiah? The boy just down the street from our house? The bully who loves the British?
0: Yes. He kept asking where I was going and why. He followed me until I showed my pass to the British guard at the edge of town.
3: I see. Yet there you were with your coat. With these buttons and the code.
0: Right under his nose.
3: Here, just let me cut the buttons free with my knife.
0: 1, 2, 3...
3: And pull back the cloth on them.
0: There. See the papers?
3: Oh, yes. Now, let me just unfold one. Aha. Father did this? He made this code?
0: Yes. He wrote it on these scraps of paper and Mother sewed them under my buttons. With all the code key papers together, you and General Washington will be able to read the messages we send. But if I'm captured, even if they discover the messages, they won't be able to read them. Mother says that should help protect me.
3: Just bring me your buttons, Johnny, and I'll see to it that your messages are passed into the right hands.
0: All right. Mother says she's learned so many secrets to send to thee.
3: Very good. And now, Johnny.
0: Yes, I know. All we have to do is sew the buttons back on my coat.
4: When Johnny returned home and related his successful adventure, his parents were relieved not only that he had returned home safely, but that the key to the secret code was in Charles's hands to be passed on to General Washington. Then, as planned, a few days later, Johnny set off again, this time with secret messages sewn under the buttons of his coat. However, Josiah Smith, the neighborhood bully, seemed a bit too interested in Johnny's departure.
5: Well, well, who is this I see? Why, I believe it's Johnny Dera. Yes, indeed, Johnny D himself. And just where are you going, Johnny D?
6: Hello, Josiah.
5: Hello, Josiah. All nice and proper. I asked you a question. Where are you going?
6: And just why do you care?
5: I see you sneaking around town.
6: I'm not sneaking. I'm walking down the middle of the street.
5: Yeah. Well, I happen to know your brother is one of George Washington's patriots. So maybe you're a dirty little spy against the British. You and that mother of yours.
6: You leave my mother out of this.
5: Oh, yeah. Well, let's just see what's in your pockets, huh? You got any secret messages in there, spy boy?
6: Get away from me. Leave me alone.
5: Ah, nothing in that pocket. Now, let's see about...
6: Stop it!
5: What's the matter? Are you afraid I'll find something?
6: My pockets are empty.

0: Well, well, look there. Little Johnny D has popped his buttons.
1: I didn't pop them. They ripped them off by grabbing my coat.
0: Yeah, yeah, too bad. Go on, that's right. Pick them up. Out of the mud. Why do you want them now anyway? They're just a couple of muddy old buttons from a ratty old coat.
1: None of your business, Josiah Smith.
0: Maybe not, but I'll tell you what is my business. Watching you. Give me one reason to think you're an enemy of the British, and I'll go straight to General Howe himself.
1: I'm sorry, Charles. Can these still read the message?
2: I think so. Let me see here.
1: He jerked my coat so hard that two buttons flew off and landed in the mud.
2: Yes, yes, I can make it out. It's a little soggy, but good job, Johnny. I guess you're fighting your own war right there on the main street of town.
1: It's nothing like what they are doing here, Charles. Our house is warm, but here it's so cold and wet. Thee only has a tent to sleep in, and...
2: Now, now, little brother, don't you worry. Besides, some things are worth fighting for no matter the circumstances. But you take care. Be very cautious on your way home.
1: I will.
2: British scouts are everywhere these days, and they're only too quick to shoot first and ask to see your pass later. And spies...
1: Yes, I know.
2: Spies are executed.
3: I'll finish my story in just a moment. But first, we thought you'd be interested in learning about some of the cool things that are available on our website.
4: That's right, Aunt Carol. First of all, there's Clubhouse Magazine, which kids really enjoy.
3: Mm-hmm.
4: Oh, and by the way, a version of Aunt Carol's story for today once appeared in Clubhouse, a story called Where Are You Going, Johnny D?
3: So that's one thing to look for as you flip through the pages. Great stories. There are also cartoons and puzzles and sometimes crafts and recipes.
4: And jokes and riddles.
3: Yes, we love those.
4: That we do.
3: Mm-hmm.
4: You probably already know that Aunt Carol and I love to pull the jokes and riddles on each other.
3: Mm-hmm, for sure. And now let's see, what else should we mention, Uncle Dan?
4: Well, kids can sign up for our adventure series online. Lots of kids enjoy the adventures.
3: Very true. And they also enjoy the free audio stories they earn as they progress through the series.
4: And speaking of audio stories, wow, there are hundreds of stories listed in the product section.
3: If you click that tab, you'll see the entire listing of all our albums and stories. All those stories are for sale. And lots of families like to collect them so they can have the CDs on hand to play anytime they want.
4: Or you can download the stories as MP3 files.
3: Yes, there are adventure stories, Bible stories, miracle stories, and stories taken from history about famous heroes.
4: And girls, just a hint, not all those heroes are men or boys.
3: Very true, Uncle Dan. I'm glad you recognize that girls can be very courageous and strong and brave and...
4: Oh, I know, Aunt Carol. Girls like Sybil Ludington, for example, who rode farther and longer than Paul Revere to warn her neighbors that the British were coming.
3: Yes, or Kate Shelley, or Sojourner Truth, or, well, you get the idea.
4: There are other fun things on our website as well, so be sure to check it out. And now, I guess it's time for us to get back to...
3: Oh, wait a second, Uncle Dan. I think we forgot something.
4: We did?
3: Yes. We've told everyone about our website, but I don't think we gave our web address.
4: You know, Aunt Carol, you're right. We better fix that right now. Our web address is yourstoryhour.org.
3: It's easy to remember. Just yourstoryhour, all one word, .org. And now, Uncle Dan, we really do need to get back to learn about what happens to Johnny.
4: So here then is the conclusion of Aunt Carol's story called Buttons and Spies.
3: Over the next few weeks, Johnny made several trips to see Charles at White Marsh, where Washington's troops were encamped. Just what secrets were contained in the coded messages he carried under the cloth of his buttons, we do not know. Perhaps Lydia had heard that General Howe planned to gain control of the Delaware River. Maybe she wrote that Forts Mifflin and Mercer were in danger of attack. But whatever the news, no doubt it was helpful as General Washington tried to lay plans to win the war and secure the independence of his country. It was risky business for Johnny and his whole family. But the most dangerous adventure was yet to come.
5: Open up, please. Open up.
6: Who can that be?

0: Yes? Oh!
1: Major John Andre here. Come with orders from General Howe for you and your family to vacate your house. It is needed for use by British officers.
0: But I... Sir, we cannot vacate our house. I have two children yet here to care for. We have already sent our two youngest to stay with relatives, but we have no place else to go.
1: Sorry, madam, but...
0: You say General Howe has ordered this?
1: General Howe himself, madam.
0: Then I'll just have to go see General Howe.
2: Halt! Captain Barrington here. State your business.
0: I've come to speak with General Howe about... Did thee say Barrington?
2: Indeed, ma'am.
0: Thee hails from Ireland.
2: My family, yes, from... Lydia. Lydia Barrington. Is that you? Cousin Lydia?
0: Second cousin. Lydia. Yes. But Dira now. We live there, across the street from thy headquarters. And we've been ordered to leave our home by General Howe to make room for British officers, and I... We have no other place to go, and...
2: Let me see what I can do for you. I'll speak to General Howe myself.
0: Thee would do this?
2: I know more room is needed for meetings, mostly.
0: Oh, thank thee, cousin. God bless thee.
3: Because of Captain Barrington's intervention, Lydia's family was able to stay in their home as long as they agreed to allow the British officers to hold meetings there from time to time. Probably this was thought to be safe, since the Diras were Quakers, and Quakers were pacifists who were generally uninvolved in the war. Then, on the night of December 2nd, British officers announced they would need a room at the Dira house for a conference. All family members were told that by 8 p.m. they were to be in bed. The bedrooms were in another part of the house, and the officers said they would awaken someone when they were done. The officers would then leave, and the family could secure the house for the night. Lydia, however, was interested to discover just what that meeting might reveal. She waited until her husband was sound asleep, and then...
4: I'll just quietly slip out of bed, tiptoe across the floor to the... Oh, no! That squeaky board. Wait. All right. Now to the door.
3: Lydia very quietly made her way to the room just next to the room where the officers were meeting. To get as close as possible and yet be hidden, she carefully opened a closet in that room which was adjacent to the wall of the conference room. She slipped inside, pressed her ear to the back wall, and listened.
5: So then we're set. We'll surprise Washington's troops in 2 days on the 4th, with a force of, say, 5,000 men. Major Andre.
1: Yes, sir.
5: You'll be in charge of assembling the equipment. 13 cannons, baggage wagons, the lot.
1: Yes, sir.
5: I don't have to tell you that secrecy is of the utmost importance. Now, men, if you look at the map, I'll trace where each of you will be.
3: Lydia continued to listen, and when she realized the meeting was finally coming to a close, she quietly retraced her steps to her bedroom, slipped into bed, and pretended to be asleep. Very soon thereafter...
1: We finished. The meeting's over. Hello? Wake up in there.
0: Oh.
1: We finished. Wake up.
0: I'm coming. Just a moment. Oh. Major Andre.
1: Mrs. Dira. Sorry to disturb you, but the meeting's over and...
0: Yes. All right. I'll be right there. And I thank thee, Major Andre.
3: The next morning, Lydia Dira began to plan how to get word to General Washington about the surprise attack planned by the British. If she sent Johnny on another supposed visit to his relatives, the British might be suspicious. And besides, she hesitated to put him in danger with such a critical mission, especially since there was not time to translate this message into code. No, this was a message which she must deliver herself. So she went to see her cousin, Captain Barrington.
0: Cousin, we are very short of flour, and I know that thy officials sometimes grant passes to the poor.

0: us in Philadelphia to go out of town to the mill.
1: The Frankfurt Mill?
0: Yes. Would it be possible for me to...
1: Let me see what I can do for you, Lydia. I'll certainly try.
2: Lydia Dyra did receive the pass, thanks to Captain Barrington, and she was soon plodding out of town through the cold and snow with an empty flour sack in her hand toward the Frankfurt Mill. She also carried on her person a small sewing kit which looked somewhat like a book with little pockets. In one of those pockets was a secret message about the planned attack rolled very small and tight.
0: I hope I can get by any redcoats along the way. At least the pass should get me safely as far as Frankfurt, but then I'll just have to be very, very careful.
2: After several miles, Lydia came to the mill.
0: Please, sir, I've come for flour. Here's my sack.
3: It will be a while, ma'am. Will you wait?
0: No, I'll return later, about 4 o'clock. I have some errands to do.
3: That's fine. I'll have it ready.
2: Upon leaving the mill, Lydia turned more northward, heading toward White Marsh. As she approached the Rising Sun Tavern along the way, she happened across Colonel Craig, an American officer who was a friend of her son Charles. Quickly, she related what she had heard.
4: Tomorrow, you say? On the 4th? With a force of 5,000 men?
0: Yes. Please, can we get thee to Charles to tell him? He'll be able to get the word to General Washington.
4: I'll do my very best, Mrs. Dara. You can be sure.
2: Lydia then walked on to the tavern, which also served as a meeting place. In case Colonel Craig was not successful, she wanted to be sure the message would be delivered. There, noticing an officer eating heartily, she approached, and he looked up.
5: Yes, madam, you wanted something?
0: They are an officer in the American Continental Army?
5: Yes, forgive my manners, madam. Let me stand to greet you. Elias Boudinot, commissary of prisoners at your service.
0: I want to give thee this.
5: Yeah?
0: Thee will know what to do with what it contains. I thank thee, sir.
5: Wait, madam. Wait! How strange. She's gone. Already out the door. And why would such a lady give a sewing kit to... Wait. She said something about what it contains. Wonder what she meant by that. Now, what would be in here of interest to... just pins, needles, a few buttons, a card of thread... Wait. What's this? Small roll of paper. It almost looks like a pipe stem. Well, I'll just unroll. What? An attack. And every detail is outlined. I must get this to General Washington immediately.
2: Late that afternoon, Lydia returned to the mill and then continued home, carrying her bag of flour. The next day, when British forces launched their attack, General Washington's army was poised and waiting for them. General Howe's men quickly realized that their surprise attack was no surprise at all, and after the battle was over, an attempt was made by the British to find the source of their leaked plans. Who could the spy be? Several people were questioned, including the Dyras.
6: And so you swear that you were all asleep throughout our entire meeting here in your house that night?
1: I, for one, slept very soundly that night until morning's light, Major Andre. And Johnny and his sister were both in their rooms.
6: And you, Mrs. Dara, you slept as well?
0: Major, they are the very one who knocked at our bedroom door to tell us that they were leaving so we could secure the house for the night.
6: Yes, I know. I woke you up, but we must check every possibility. It is perfectly obvious that someone has betrayed us and... Oh, never mind. Forgive my intrusion, and good day to you both.
2: The Dyras, Johnny, his mother, his father, his brother Charles, the entire family, represent the hundreds of brave Americans who risked their lives to help win the war for independence. General Washington's troops soon left White Marsh for that winter, staying instead at Valley Forge and surviving terrible conditions, which took the lives of many men due to hunger and exposure. But in the end, their courage and perseverance gave us the gift of the country we now enjoy, the United States of America, a country based on the idea that all men are created equal.

0: and that the people themselves should determine their own destiny.
1: Well, well, Aunt Carol, buds and spies, I guess that does about sum it all up.
0: Yes, Uncle Dan, but you know, it's much, much easier to tell about brave deeds than to actually do them.
1: I know what you mean, Aunt Carol, so it's important to stand up for what you believe in. As one man has said, all that is necessary for the triumph of evil is that good men do nothing.
0: Very true. And I'm glad that today's story shows how amazing and brave young people can be. It's not just adults who need to stand up for what's right. It's everyone.
1: Aunt Carol, I think that maybe some of the adults in our audience would like to help sponsor programs like this one today. Your Story Hour is funded entirely by individuals, and we could use the help of the concerned adults who want to help kids be inspired to greatness.
0: If you happen to be one of those adults, why not contact us at 1-800-987-7879. 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
0: That's Post Office Box 8, Niles, N-I-L-E-S, Michigan, 49120. All donations to Your Story Hour are tax deductible. And now, sadly, our time is up. But please be sure to join us again next time.
1: And we'll be looking for you. And in the meantime, be courageous, be brave, stand up for everything good, true, and right.
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0: This is Aunt Carol.
3: And Uncle Dan saying,
0: goodbye, everyone. See you.